0: Jared is in Providence, Rhode Island. Hi, Jared. How are you?
1: Hey, how's it going, guys? Thank you for taking my call. I really appreciate it. I just started actually listening into your show after

0: My younger brother has been trying to help me get out of some credit card debt. I just had a question here, man. I'm kind of here with my hands tied, and you know, I'm sick of living the way that I do, but I'm about 23K in credit card debt, and I have about two credit cards that I'm currently using, with about 30% use in each, with monthly payments of one being 600 and the other being 200. I haven't missed a payment. I make the minimum payments, but what I find is that when I make the payments, it's just the interest is what's killing me here. And I just kind of, you know, needed some advice to, you know, maybe, you know, guide me in the right direction to get out of this debt.
1: Is this the only consumer debt you have, Jared, or the two credit cards?
0: Yes, it's the two credit cards. I'm with my partner of 5 years, and I was just honestly honest with her the other day about the debt that I was in. And, you know, she's still willing to help me and stick around, and I have a really good, strong support system around me.
1: Mm-hmm.
0: You know, it's just, and my little brother, he's actually going to school for business and marketing. You know, he recommended listening to your guys' show, and he knows a little bit about credit cards and credit debt. He just, you know, figured he'd start with you guys, you know, maybe some quite helpful tips here, you know.
1: Mm-hmm. How much do you make a year?
0: So right now I have it jotted down. I'm still getting comfortable with, you know, just the other day was honestly my first years of 28 years of living. I sat down and finally put the numbers in my face and made a budget with my little brother. He helped me make a whole spreadsheet on Microsoft and everything.
1: Yeah.
0: So we cracked some numbers down. We're going to reconvene in another couple of days, just because it was kind of a lot to put in his face. But, right now I make about $3,000 a month. That's what I know. I have two good jobs right now. And I make $3,000 a month, and it's costing me around $2,700 to live, and that includes my monthly payments to those credit cards.
2: And do you have a car? Do you have a car payment?
0: I do not. I actually own my vehicle. Thank
2: good,
0: God.
2: Good. Mm-hmm. Do you have any student loans?
0: I do not have any student loans.
2: Good. Good. Okay.
1: What are you doing for work? What are the two jobs?
0: So, honestly, I work in the cannabis industry over here in Rhode Island. It's a very booming industry, especially with Massachusetts being close. I work in both markets, both Rhode Island and Massachusetts. I work retail in one, and then I work in cultivation in the other.
2: Mm-hmm. And they're making a lot of money, and you're not.
0: Yeah. You could say that. Yeah. From one spot, I work inventory in the other spot, and I see the numbers that one.
2: Yeah, they make a lot of money, and you're not.
0: Oh yes.
2: Yeah. And so the I mean, your issue is that your income is low, and the answer to your credit card interest rate is to increase your income dramatically. And so what you're going to have to do is shift a career, make some career shifts that are pretty dramatic. And your number of hours are going to increase. Because your income, if you doubled your income, obviously, that's $3,000 more a month. And you put that on $23,000 in 8 months, you're out of debt. And we don't worry about interest rates anymore. But there is not a hack for paying off $23,000 a month, or $23,000 of credit card debt at $300 a month. There's no hack. There's nothing. Even if the interest rate was zero, you're going to be dead before you get these things paid off at zero, at $300 a month. That's $3,600 a year against $23,000. So you don't have an interest rate problem. You've got an income problem.
1: Yeah. So I'm wondering, Jared, though, for real, from a career standpoint, you're 28. Is that right? Is that what you said?
0: Yes.
1: Yes. You know, I mean, it's kind of the point in life where, okay, what do I want to be? What do I want to do with my life where I have a sustaining career where you are making 60 grand a year?
0: Yep.
2: Or 160. I don't care.
1: Or 160. But just at least, you know, getting to that point. So the income is going to be, it is going to be, because it's $800 a month. Is that what you said that you're paying?
0: Between one 600 and the other one's 200.
1: Yeah. So, mm-hmm. And also, you're still using the two, correct?
0: Yes, and I'm at the point where, like, I don't want to, but I have to dip into them to cover some, like, expenses, to cover, like, a bill or something of that nature. I'm done with putting random expenses on it like I have been all these years, going, like, a crazy cool again and having fun, but,
2: It's a harsh reality that you started facing, and the good news is, all having done what we do, listening to you, we know that personal finance is 80% behavior, and I will tell you that you are using the proper language the words you're using, the way you're forming your sentences to talk to us, tells us that you are ready to change. You are sick and tired of being sick and tired. And you feel stuck, and you need a way out. And so this is grown-up time. Like you said, the party's over. And so we may have to, you know, you're going to have to do something different for income. And you don't have to do it in the next 20 minutes, but by Christmas, you need a different job.
0: Okay.
2: Because this one sucks. And, you know, I mean, and you probably just need to get away from cannabis altogether. Hello.
0: Yes.
2: Yeah.
1: He said the party's over. I was like, maybe not for Jared.
0: I know.
1: No, but, but there's a great book by Ken Coleman that says find the work you're wired to do, and there's an assessment in the back. But I do. I think that
2: we're going to give it to you as a gift.
1: Yes.
2: Okay?
1: So yeah. Hang on the line, Christian will pick
2: and,
1: up.
2: And we'll also sign you up for our budgeting app, which is really easier to use than a spreadsheet. Much easier to use. It's called Every Dollar, and we're going to give them both to you as a gift because we think you've got what it takes to do this. I think you can do this, sir.
0: Wow. Hearing that from you guys and then the support system I have at home, and you guys don't understand, like, this is just a big sigh of relief, you know. Yeah. It's just one thing that's been bugging me my whole life, and it's been this damn debt, and I'm just ready to change. I really appreciate it.
2: Yeah,
0: Thank you.
2: You can do all this. It is going to require that you change jobs.
1: And cutting up those credit cards, and it's hard to cut them up and quit using them, and you
2: change jobs to get your income up. So I would pick up 6 part-time jobs right now, drop one of those bad ones, and then go look for a new full-time job that pays me double. I mean, crap, you can make more loading boxes at FedEx at Christmas than you're making right now, like double what you're making, okay? So, I mean, Ups and FedEx is getting ready to start hiring for Christmas. I know, people, it's not even Halloween, but get ready. I mean, here we are. So, and so you just got to start thinking differently, like, I need money from a legal and moral source. I need money. And so I'm not suggesting Breaking Bad here, but I am just saying, I am saying, you know, you need money and you need to go get you some. And that's where I was. I was your age when I had this exact discussion with myself. I mean, I made a list of stuff I was working on that week that would bring in money that week. I didn't work on any 9-month strategies. I was just filed bankruptcy when I was 28. Rachel was a baby. And I'm trying to feed these children, and my wife's looking at me like I've lost my mind because apparently I had, and things had to change. And I went to I made a list of stuff on a yellow pad, and the things at the top of the list to do were things that brought in money that week. And it was just like my theme was not greed, it was desperation and need, but it was I need money. And so don't talk to me unless you're talking about bringing some money by Friday. And that was my whole thing, and that was our first step to getting the devil away from the door. And you got to get the devil away from the door, and it's income for you, sir.
1: And it's not continuing to go deeper in credit card debt, even for bills, and like making it a challenge to say, okay, next month I may have to call some companies and shift when I have to pay this bill and that bill, but I'm going to have the cash going forward, because as you continue to go back on that, that's just adding to the problem. So
2: you gotta stop it.
1: You have to stop it, which is going to be a painful 30 to 60 days. But that's where the desperation of the weekend jobs, the night shifts, all that.
2: You know, you're exactly right. All the extra jobs. But also, if you're going to prioritize and not pay something, you pay food first, lights and water second, transportation third. So food, shelter, clothing, transportation, and utilities are before you pay master, before you pay your master
1: card.
2: The borrower's slave. To the lender, the master card.

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Hey, if you're working the baby steps, the fastest way to do that is by using every dollar. And the baby steps, by the way, are the fastest way to go from deeply in debt, broke, and scared to being a millionaire. It's hard, though. We don't teach you easy. We just teach you stuff that works. I mean, there is no good microwave barbecue. If you want good barbecue, you got to cook it, man. Like 2 days and the dog next

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1: And welcome back, George Norrie, Dr. Art Rosengarten with us. Art, when you first started doing tarot all these years ago, were you amazed by it?
5: Totally, totally. That's why I kept on doing it. It blew me away how right on the cards were for me. When I mostly started just reading my own cards every day for about a year, three cards. And it just opened up a beautiful, beautiful window onto the world for me, seeing it through these symbols expanded my perception of ordinary reality.
1: Was there one episode, one reading that just blew you away?
5: They all blow me away, particularly reading other people's cards. It's, you know, sometimes I just have a feeling about a certain card is going to come up. I'll tell them, I just have a feeling you're going to get a whatever. And I turn the next card and it's right there. I rarely have had a reading that just did not connect. So much so when I offer readings, if people call me to set up a reading with me, if the reading absolutely did nothing for them, I don't charge them. Because I believe that a tarot card reading, when it's done properly, is always relevant. Now, over 50 years, I've never had anybody ask for their money back. So
1: Well, it's impressive, my friend.
5: Yeah. It's not me. It's the tarot. It's just being aligned with an oracle and getting out of the way and just being a kind of an emissary or an interpreter of what this natural process brings is the key. And so I just read the cards, you know. I don't have any special powers. I'm just faithful to what the cards are saying.
1: Well, you ready for some readings?
5: I sure am.
1: All right, let's start by going to Jeanette in Philadelphia. Welcome to the show. Hi, Jeanette.
6: Hi. I just have a basic question to ask you. I just always been the caretaker, and you know, my son passed away and then my brother. But basically, my neighbor got sick, and for the last 3 weeks, I've been in and out of there taking care of her and the dogs, but she's in a hospital. And then she asked me, when she comes home, can I continue to take care of her? But I got so much to do in the house. I'm breaking down clothes and things and giving away, selling, trying to get organized. So should I get involved, or should I just basically concentrate on me and my own family?
5: Okay. Jeanette, I will let the tarot answer that question, and I'll just interpret what they're saying. So the first card will represent the way it appears. And you have the star reversed. You know, the star card is about, you know, it's a beautiful big card about illumination and essence, and it's upside down. So it would say that at first it appears off for you. It appears that you're not in the right place.
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0: read the president's cards. All I can think of is Nancy Reagan with astrology, and I guess Ronald Reagan dabbled in it. So I don't know about the tarot.
1: Let's go to Mayette in New York. Welcome to the program. Hi, Mayette.
2: Yes, thank you so much. And I'm hoping to get in on the open lines too. But George, you're full of grace, and you too, Art. I have a couple comments and a very important reading question. And I'd like to stay on the air in case I need a point of clarification.
1: Sure.
2: On the radio, rather. First of all, your bringing up of Jung is just so insightful, especially now, because, and I have one of his books, very small print, but I'm going to magnify it, called Man and His Symbols, right? And he also gave us a concept that is especially important in terms of what Vincent Jenner said on the Behind the Secret Door, about the confusion and fear and hate that even a couple cozies seem to be backbiting and blood feud doing, as it were. And that shadow that he talked about is we all have the shadow, and there's some works out there that help you to look at one's shadow and how you can, you know, how you deal with it and how you go more for the higher, thankful self. Okay, part of the, and I want to know if you're familiar, because George had on the Marja Doust, if I'm saying her name correctly, White Witch Tarot, which I got, and I'd like your comment about how she explains the origin of her particular deck and the psychodrama that if you're a reader, what Shakespeare and other great writers give us, even the Bible, Psalms and Proverbs as poetry is how I look at it, because I know the origins of it. And, okay, now my reading question deals with a part of Ecclesiastes. So, a feast is made for laughter, wine maketh merry, but money answereth all things. Yesterday, I got notice of some unexpected, somewhat of a lot of money for me, but the money is also tied to some wrong, it's like an overpayment. And in moving forward, my question would be, can I sort this out? And sorting it out would be able to find an honest and well-researched and experienced attorney. And I want to stay on the line as you respond.
0: Okay. Well, so first, yes, I agree, you know, the principle of the shadow, which is central to Jungian thought. You know, Jung said that to become whole, you have to deal with your own shadow issues, the parts of ourselves that we project out onto other people, the negative things we project onto other people. We need to examine those in ourselves. I agree with that. Very important. Now, in terms of your question about receiving this money under questionable circumstances, we can do a reading about that, and I'll just tell you what comes up with the tarot, and you can take it as you will. So it appears that, well, the first card is the Devil card. Isn't that perfect for this question?
1: I love that.
0: So it appears devilish. The Devil card in the tarot is not the Christian devil. It's the shadow, speaking of which. And it has to do with attachments, delusions, addictions, dark behaviors, and shadowy things. So this circumstance that you speak of certainly has a devilish quality of it. That's the way it appears. But the truth is, And I'll pick.

0: the second card, we have here the Seven of Swords reversed. Now, this is, when it's right side up, this already is a conflicted card where, without going into a great description of it, it's about being divided between an old principle and a current conflict that you're carrying. And it's reversed, meaning you're stuck in a divided place. You feel like you've discarded an old friend or an old principle, and now you're carrying a conflict about it. So it, to me, it sounds very conflicted for you. And now what you need right now, and I'll pick the third card, and here we have the Moon, which is an agent of imagination and psyche and the deep unconscious. So I would say, listen to your dreams. Listen to your unconscious to get your answer. See what comes out of your emotions. And really at night, I would track your dreams. If you were in therapy, I would want to do some dream work with you. I think it will give you more information about the best solution for yourself here. Okay?
1: Are angels helping you flip those cards?
0: I can't say. I don't know. They could, and I don't know it. I don't really think of angels too often, but they may be doing their work, and I don't even know it. I don't know.
1: Let's go west of the Rockies. Ron in Spokane, Washington. Hey, Ron, go ahead.
2: Oh, hi there. Great shows this last week, including this one.
1: Thank you, sir.
2: I'd like to have him pull three with finance in mind and timeline if he's got it.
1: Ask a specific question if you would, Ron.
2: Finance in mind.
1: What do you mean, though? What do you mean by finance in mind?
0: Well, I'm not clear on the question.
2: What my finances are going to be like coming up.
0: Oh, okay, sure.
1: There you go.
0: So it appears like you're, you know, you have the Six of Swords here. It appears that you're crossing a river. You're going to a new destination, and you're in transit. And you'll be okay if you keep your wits about you. You keep your head in the boat. It's a kind of a perilous journey, but if you stay in the boat, you'll be okay. But you're going through a transition on this question. Now, the truth is, and here we have the Empress card. It was a major arcana card. And this is a beautiful card of healing and nurturance and a love. So I would say that this transition around finance for you is really protected, and you're getting a lot of deep support for proceeding. And what you need now, and here we have the Devil.
1: Again.
0: This is what happens with the tarot, okay? So that's okay. Don't get scared of the Devil card. But I would say be prepared for looking, even though you're going on this transition, you're getting a lot of support, there could be some kind of devilish aspect coming up that's shadowy, that's not clear, that's maybe, you know, taps into kind of your attachments. So in that regard, I would be careful.
1: Art, if you were stuck with a card you did not want to pull, which would that card be?
0: That's a good question. I kind of can handle them all. I would say probably the Eight of Swords. That's pretty stuck in depression. So I would say the Eight of Swords. The Devil, you know, the Devil has a positive side. Every card has a negative and positive side. Now, the positive side of the Devil is stuff like dark humor. It can have to do with risk. It can have to do with courting the senses in certain practices, Eastern practices like tantric yoga. But for me, mostly I go with the Jungian shadow. It's the dark side of ourselves that we project outward.
1: Where's the best place to get your new novels, The Hatchery Chronicles?
0: What about The Hatchery Chronicles?
1: Where's the best place to get them?
0: Oh, well, Hollywood Story is the first book out on Amazon. You're going to love it. It's a very exciting and interesting book. And the Rabbit Holes, which should be the next in the series, that's in production. That won't be out for a while. But Hollywood Story is available now.
1: Do you find that tarot card readings are in therapy help people more than not?
0: Oh, absolutely. Absolutely. Because it generally gives hope. It gives images that a person can hold on to rather than verbal advice. You know, that you might say, well, you need to be more reflective and calm. Oh, here's a picture of, you know, the King of Cups, which reflects that. They can hold on to that image to remind themselves. The words are not as strong as an image that describes the psychological or emotional state that we're trying to mark in our memory.
1: We're going to come back in a moment with Art Rosengarten and take final calls right here on Coast to Coast before we go into open lines next hour.
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1: Final calls when we come back with our tarot card reader, Dr. Art Rosengarten. Next hour, open lines on Coast to Coast. 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
1: 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Right at the top of the homepage, it says Insider. 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Put it on your phone. And through the app, you can sign up to be an insider as well. 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
1: And welcome back. George Norrie along with Art Rosengarten and your calls. And Art, before we go to final tarot card reads, I want to thank you for the years of service you've given us on Coast to Coast and my Nighthawk show when I was in St. Louis. Thank you.
9: Well, my pleasure. It's been a great, great ride with you, George. And I've always loved coming on with you. So, sure.
1: Let's keep the train going and not get off, all right?
9: Yes.
1: Let's go to Thomas in La Jolla, California. Hi, Tom. Go ahead.
10: Hi, George. George, I thank you and Tom Danheiser for accepting my call. If I may, I'm going to change my question.
1: All right.
10: And I have a comment and then a question, a request for a reading. The comment is Carl Jung, Dr. Art, who you've studied. One of the last papers that he wrote was on UFOs and 20th century UFO sightings. And my request is, could you pull a card on disclosure? Obviously, people are seeing lights in the sky or whatever, whether it's extraterrestrials or maybe it's something else, you know, the collective unconscious.
9: Right.
10: Could you pull a card or three cards on disclosure, not
9: Absolutely.
10: Just for me, but for the whole society?
9: I would love to do that. I think that's a great question. And so, all right, we'll see what Tarot wants to tell us right now about disclosure.
1: All right.
9: So the first card, the way it appears, we have the Hermit reversed. So the Hermit, when it's right side up, is about independence and pursuit of self-realization in a very tenacious way, but it's upside down. So when it's upside down, it goes into the shadow side of the Hermit card, which is what people sometimes talk about. Oh, he's such a hermit. It looks like he's a little bit antisocial or schizoid or, highly introverted. So that's, now we're talking about disclosure. So it may start off, and in this context, as this seems to be kind of somewhat of a
1: vague. Vague is the word you're looking for, isn't it?
9: What is it?
1: Vague.
9: Yeah, vague and a little bit, I don't know, just, you know, a little bit crazy or something. UFOs and what is it and like that. But the truth is, and that's the next card. Now, we have another reversal here. This is the Knight of Pentacles, which is Earth. And normally the Knight of Pentacles is about being very grounded and still in the pursuit of whatever you're searching for, which could be, say, alien intelligence. And it being reversed, it says to me, and it may say something different to you, that the disclosure movement needs to ground and stand still in its process full board, not reversed. And it's not embodying this very, very important thing as well as it might. It's standing behind it, but not strongly yet. And what needs to come out, and here we have the Emperor, which is an agent of dominion. And my take on it, and this is kind of, you know, filtered through my own feelings about it, I admit, we need to own the disclosure movement more proudly and more, less defensively and more as if more ownership of it, that this is what's happening and that we need to take more charge of it, I guess, is what I would interpret it as. Not as a kind of an alternative movement, but we need to demand and claim the importance and reality of this central issue of our times.
1: But you think it's going to happen, don't you?
9: It is going to happen eventually, I think. We've got to clear out a lot of the noise and the nonsense that's basically mucking up our culture right now before we can bring it into the light, in my opinion.
1: Good point. Let's go to Jan in Tallahassee, Florida. Hi, Jan.
11: Hi. I'm calling. I used to do astrology charts, and I could read palms, and I did a little bit of tarot. What was odd to me about tarot cards is when I would flip them and do more than one reading, a lot of the cards, same cards, would keep coming up.
9: Yeah.
11: And I've never had anyone else read my cards, so I was kind of wanting maybe my cards to be read.
9: Yeah, it's remarkable, and that happens quite a bit. You know, if people that come in for like a series of readings, you know, every 3 months, and it's always fascinating that many of the cards that came in the first reading will come up again in the second reading, maybe in a different position because the person has evolved. But that's a fascinating, you know, phenomena. So. Now, is there a question?
11: Well, yes, kind of. I was wondering about my ex-husband. We've known each other for decades, and I was wondering maybe in regards to us and,
9: okay,
11: you know, that kind
9: that's
11: of thing.
9: A, that's, we'll just call it your ex-husband, okay?
1: Like, yeah. Getting, so like getting back together, Jan? Is that what you're asking?
11: Yeah, and just just how, you know, we relate and, you know, just our relationship, the whole thing.
9: I love the question. So, first card represents the way it appears. And here we have the Page of Swords reversed. So, at first look, I would interpret this as saying you have questions, and it's not, you want to know if it's a good idea, but you haven't sorted through it enough. And it appears like you're still sorting through the possibility at this point. But what's really going on, now we have the Strength card reversed. That's curious. My interpretation would be, you're asking, do I have the strength of opening that up? Do I have the strength emotionally and energetically to step into that? You may. Right now, you're not sure. It's not saying that you don't have it, but it isn't. It hasn't fully come to its right aspect yet, but it's possible. And what you need now is the Judgment card, which is an agent of awakening. You need to make a call on that. You need to make a decision. And even if you're not totally sure or clear, you may need to make that call even before it's all lined up. Does that make sense to you?
11: Yeah. Sort of, yeah.
9: So to me, it's saying you have lots of questions. You have lots of strong feelings with that Strength card, but it's not completely ready. But you have to make a call on that.
1: All right, let's go to John in Wisconsin. Go ahead, John.
12: Hello, gentlemen. I would like a reading, please. I'm in the beginning stages of a relationship with my girlfriend. She's a wonderful person, and I care about her very much. I wonder if the cards tell anything about our future together.
9: Okay. So it appears that there's nurturance in this, in the Queen of Cups, that there's a emotional nurturance that you're getting from this woman. And that feels really good. Well, what's going on? This is the Four of Swords. You need to do some inner work about this. It's saying you need to clear out some of the cobwebs in your mind, maybe from past experiences and relationships. You need to clear out some leftover thought loops in your head about relationships. You need to do that work. I would think of it as meditation about it.
1: Like house cleansing, huh?
9: House cleansing, yeah. And what you need, now here we have, what you need now, here we have the Tower card, which is an agent of upheaval. So it would say you need to get out of the old structure that you were in, the old house that was falling apart, symbolically, metaphorically, the old ego structure, we could say, perhaps about your relationship history, which has not worked in the past or is not working now, and you need to get to safe ground. You need to get to a safe place where you can start moving freshly. And I think that theme kind of runs through this. I don't
1: it sure
9: know if
1: does.
9: That's...
1: Art, thanks for being on the program again with great information. Those of you who are still on hold who didn't get on, if you want to hang for Open Lines, Tom will check in with you as well. Back in a moment with Open Lines on Coast to Coast AM.
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1: Open lines now on Coast to Coast. Glad to have you with us, and let's have some fun, whatever is on your mind. No need for a specific topic tonight. Whatever you think you want to talk about, you just make the call. And we always begin our open lines with a feature called Ask George.
2: This is a little feature we do where we're going to rapid fire a few questions at you, George. Are you ready?
1: I am ready. How many you got for me today?
2: We got three.
1: All righty.
2: Jason, Weslaco, Texas. How do you see this Iran conflict finally unfolding?
1: I would hope it unfolds favorably to all of us here in the United States and the rest of the world. I don't know if it will. It's gone on much longer than I thought it would. The end of February was when this started. I pray that it ends favorably for everybody.
2: Cherie in Kentucky, do you believe the government has a captured alien body?
1: I think it's very possible that they do. I think when Richard Nixon took Jackie Gleason to Homestead Air Force Base in Florida and showed him the body of an extraterrestrial, I think that was the real deal. I think that's a real story. Something weird is going on here, and they may very well have, especially from Roswell, bodies of aliens.
2: Yeah, I agree with you. And Jerome from Phoenix simply says, your opinion, greatest voice of all time, you only get one, no Sinatra. That's what it says.
1: The greatest singing voice, you mean?
2: Yes.
1: Oh, gosh.
2: Right? Hard?
1: It is hard. There were some good ones. Tony Bennett was good.
2: What about Freddie Mercury? You like Freddie Mercury, don't you?
1: Yeah, he did a great job.
2: Yeah, he had a good voice.
1: What did you think of that movie, Bohemian Rhapsody?
2: I thought it was great. I'm probably not the popular opinion, but I probably would have liked to see a different Freddie Mercury, although I thought he did a good job.
1: I ran into Rami Malek in Beverly Hills a couple of years ago, and he was a very gracious guy.
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2: Do you know they filmed that Wembley scene first because they figured if he couldn't get through that, then they couldn't make the movie?
1: Really?
2: Yeah.
1: Interesting. Yeah. All right. How do people sign up for Ask George?
2: Very simple. We have an email address. You can send a question to askgeorge@coasttocoastam.com. We'll rifle through those and we might put your question on the air.
1: All right. Thank you, Thomas. And we'll be back with open lines in a moment on Coast to Coast. Your digital life deserves serious protection. 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
1: And welcome back to Open Lines on Coast to Coast. George Norrie with you. Great to be with you. And let me give you a brief holiday update on what we're going to do. October 30th, as you've heard from Tom, we're going to be doing our traditional Ghost to Ghost show. That'll be on Friday night. And then, of course, we'll be live for you on Thanksgiving Thursday. We'll be live for you on Christmas Eve and on Christmas night. We'll be live for you on New Year's Eve and New Year's night. So whatever you're doing with your friends and family, don't forget to join us afterwards for a little festivity. Let's go to the phones now. Billy is in Glendale, California. Hello, Billy.
7: Hey, how you doing, George, brother? It's good
1: to talk
7: to you. Thanks,
1: my friend. You too. Thanks for hanging in there. What's up?
7: Yo, George, I've actually talked a little bit about this on a previous episode before when I called in for a guest. You know, but I want to talk about the last few years that I've been having a series of dreams that I'm pretty damn sure, sorry about the language, I'm pretty sure I actually somehow went backwards to my own past in 1996. And in these dreams, I think I'm actually doing things that are altering my past and therefore altering my present and possibly my future.
1: Oh, really? Right? Like what? What's going on?
7: Okay, well, for example, okay, the very first dream, okay, I'll just say straight out, you know, for the last, you know, 23 years, I've had an obsession with backwards time travel and trying to figure out how to change my past. Because basically, as a 90s teenager between 1996 and 2000, to put it bluntly, I chose the wrong woman. And I think that flung me into a really messed up alternate timeline where the world has gone to hell. And I think that had I chosen the correct woman, I would actually be in a far better timeline now. So in these dreams, I seem to somehow be doing that, but I don't know how I'm doing it. I just find myself in the dream having done it. The very first dream, you know, I actually talked to the, you know, the woman in question that I should have chosen, my friend Vicky. And I talked so loud in the dream that apparently I ended up waking myself up with my own words. I was talking in my sleep. But then I've also had other dreams where I've gone back and forth to the, you know, to now and then to the past. And I've actually ended up bumping into a former friend of mine from back then, a male friend who was very religious at that time back in those days. And he figures out I'm time traveling, and he decides that what I'm doing is unnatural, and I

0: But every time I'm trying to pick up these messages of how to do it, I still can't seem to figure out how to actually do it.
1: Well, now, here's my advice, though. Rather than go back into time to change your past, go into the future and change your past, because you have control over that right now. So take advantage of that, my friend. Next up, let's go to Carol in Massachusetts, east of the Rockies. Hello, Carol.
2: Hi. Hi, George. Could you clarify something for me before, though? I didn't understand you. Did you say that the guest, Tom, is still doing tarot readings for people to call in on this time?
1: No. He's gone now.
2: Oh, I thought that's what you had said. All right. Have a good night. I'm enjoying your show. Thank you. Bye-bye.
1: Okay. Thanks, Carol. Appreciate you being part of the program. Open lines for you here on Coast to Coast. Next up, let's go to Ben in Arizona. Welcome to the show. Hello, Ben.
3: Yeah, hey, George. I've been on hold since it was Dreamland. I'm a crazy religious person, I guess. I don't go to any specific church. What brought me back to religion was I had a miracle in my life. And since then, I've been doing a lot of studying, and I found out, which I believe, why God is spelled backwards as dog.
1: What happened and what was the miracle?
3: Oh, the miracle. Oh, my God. My daughter was born with problems with her hearing, with her ears. And they wanted to put tubes in her ears. They said she needs these tubes in her ears. So me and my wife talked about it, and they says, oh, yeah, she'll have to get it changed maybe at 8 years old, and then again at 13, and then again when she grows up. And we decided not to do it. My wife got a letter from school saying she's not allowed back in school. She was 8 years old at this time. She's not allowed back in school unless we bring a letter from a doctor that she's been checked out, because her speech was kind of bad and she had trouble in school. So my wife brought her to the doctor, to the hospital there in California. And he says, your daughter has irreparable ear damage, and come back in a month and we'll fit her for a hearing aid. So my wife called me up on a part-time, I was on a part-time job and was crying and weeping a little bit. And I says, I'll talk to you when I get home, honey. I'm busy right now. So I got home, we talked about it, went to sleep. And I woke up the next day, picked up the phone, dialed work, and says, this is Bengal Walters, Department 416. I'm calling in sick. My wife says to me, what's wrong? I says, I have pain in my ear that I haven't had so much pain that I could even think of. I got to go to the doctor. I went an ear doctor. And the ear doctor looked in my ear and he says, when did you start having problems? I says, this morning. He says, no, I mean, when did you start feeling something in your ear? I says, this morning. He says, you probably didn't even feel it. He says, you have a boil growing right smack in the middle of your, I guess, my eardrum. I this was years ago. This was back in the 80s.
1: Right in the ear canal, probably.
3: Yeah. And he says, usually I would actually prick it and bust that boil. But in your case, I feel that. Oh, I forgot the best part of the story. I'm driving home. I'll get back to this. I'm driving home, and at that particular time, I didn't believe in God. And here I am driving home, crying and praying to a God that I didn't believe in. Huh. And I'm saying, oh, Lord, why bother a little girl? Kids make fun of her, and I'm going on and going on. And I says, if there's pain involved, give it to me. So now back to where, at the hearing the ear doctor. So he says, I'd rather give you drugs to bust that boil. He says, it might be a little more painful, but I think that's the safest way to do it. So I says, okay.

0: So he says, come back in two, he gave me medicine, come back in 2 weeks. I went back in 2 weeks. He checked my hearing and everything else again. And he says, yeah, everything went all good. You may not be able to hear some of the higher frequencies, but you're fine. So 2 weeks after that, my wife brought my daughter back to the hospital. And she says she was there for hours. They kept coming out and say, oh, we'll be right with you, Mrs. Walters. And then come out again with papers in her hands. Oh, we might be, we'll be right with you, Mrs. Walters. And finally, the doctor came out and he says, Mrs. Walters, it's like something was wrong with our instruments the last time you were here. Your daughter may not be able to hear some of the higher frequencies, but she's okay. She's fine. Well,
1: it was a miracle.
0: It was a miracle. My daughter, all of a sudden, her grades went up. She was normal again. She could hear good, and she became she's a teacher now.
1: That's a great story, Ben. That's the belief of God, my friend. That does it. Text and tweets. Tom, what do we have?
2: Hey, George, Frankie in Brooklyn would like you to tell us what you believe is the key to happiness.
1: Just to be happy within yourself first and foremost. Once you're happy with yourself, it opens up the door for all kinds of great things. Don't you think?
2: I agree with that 100%. Have you ever been mad at yourself?
1: I've kicked myself sometimes. Oh, yeah. Mm-hmm. I've done some stupid things in my life.
2: Everybody has.
1: But you learn by mistakes.
2: That's true, and try not to make them again.
1: Yep, exactly. All right, thanks, Tom. Ruth in Maryland. Hey, Ruthie, how are ya?
3: Hi, George. Happy October. Thank you for taking my call.
1: Fast and year, isn't it?
3: Yeah, it's very fast. And I just a couple things I wanted to tell you. First of all, I wanted to let you know my cemetery work really paid off. I give all credit to God, though. I don't take any credit myself. And I forgot to tell you that last time. It earned me a key to the church, George. And I know a lot of people have keys to churches, but this church is on the historical registry. It's number 69 on the historical registry. So if you ever get out this way, I can take you on a tour of the church or whatever.
1: Take me to church from after hours. We can sneak in, right?
3: Yeah, we don't have to sneak in. I got the key because normally the military police, they hold the key, and then there's only a couple other people that have a key. But anyway, I got an answer to your question from earlier about the parlor. A parlor. I grew up in a parlor, George. We called it a sun parlor. They called it a sun parlor when it was like all windows. It's kind of like a closed in porch. The parlor was where you come in at the front door, and I had windows all the way around. My mother took a room, my father took a room, my brother took a room. They wouldn't give me a bedroom, so I just decided when I was about maybe, I don't know, 6 or 7 years old to move out to the sun parlor. And as I was telling Tommy, that's actually where the word funeral parlor came from, because years ago, that's where they had the funerals. That's where they laid out the bodies inside the house.
1: It's like the living room was, right?
3: Well, no, it was a little room, like, before you come in. It was like, kind of like a closed-in porch, you know? Like
1: now, current houses don't have them anymore, do they?
3: No, they don't really have them anymore. And then I want to tell you about, okay, a coincidence. I want to tell you about what the experience today that I had. That was really fun.
1: But Ruthie, you know there are no coincidences. Everything is fate.
3: I know. And listen, our coast chaplain, Denver, he gave me some advice one day. Okay, he told me three different things. And one was to, you know, about praying, and he told me about the verse Ephesians 6:10, that's the armor of God, about the armor of God, and told me to read the Bible every day. And then he also told me at 7 o'clock, and I said, why at 7 o'clock, you know? And he said, well, he said, it doesn't necessarily have to be 7 o'clock, but if you make it a certain time, that way you'll remember to do it each day. So anyway, it was only about 5 or 6 hours after I talked to him. After getting a haircut, I went into the thrift store, and I don't know if you've seen them little tiny watches that they make, the miniature watches, the miniature clocks, and they've got all kinds of different designs and all, and they're small. And anyway, I found one. Oh, my gosh. All three things. It came in threes. All three things that he said. I found a brand new, it was still in the box. It wasn't even unlocked yet or whatever. Still in the plastic case. One of them little miniature clocks. And it looks like it's pewter, and it's got the praying. It's about maybe 2 inches tall, and it has the praying hands at the top. Sitting on top of the Bible, and that's the praying, told me to pray. The Bible, told me to read the Bible. And then darn if the clock doesn't say, now it doesn't say 7 exactly, but it says 7:09, which, you know, kind of, we all out a little bit of a late, you know. So I just, that's pretty wild coincidence, isn't it?
1: Again, there are no coincidences.
3: I know. I don't believe in coincidences. And then I got to tell you what I did today. It
1: 30,
3: was fun.
1: 30 seconds. 30 seconds. Go
3: okay.
1: for it.
3: I went out on a little excursion on a bug eye, okay? And we had a captain mate. And, oh, my God, she was wonderful. A captain mate. We had a girl mate, okay? The Captain Billy, we had a girl mate. A lot of these mates now are girls, and she was wonderful. And her name was Caitlin, so she said she's a Coast listener. So, Caitlin, I hope you're listening because I want to give you a shout-out. You were just wonderful. We gave her a huge tip, and she told us some history. We were going down to Patuxent. We went right past, PAX and all that. She said the astronauts used to train at PAX before they, PAX before they went down to NASA. But anyway, the bridge, okay, that's there. Okay, they have the lighthouse that's at the museum. It was down the river for a while, and after they got it, they couldn't get it up the river. They had no way to bring it up to where the museum is. So in 1975, they finally built the bridge there, Solomon's Island. I'm talking about Solomon's Island, Maryland. They finally put a bridge there in 75.
1: And it took a long time to build that bridge, but they finally got it done. And we'll be back in a moment on Coast to Coast AM.

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4: Whether it's physical activity, obesity, diet, smoking, low on hormones, stress, sleep disorders, or your age, can be supported by reducing inflammation and aiding the body to heal itself appropriately. 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
1: Back to the phone calls. First-time caller Chris in Boulder City, Nevada. Hey, Chris, welcome to the show.
8: Hey, George, how's it going?
1: Great. How about you?
8: Good, good. Long-time listener, so first-time caller, so a little excited to be calling. I was actually calling for the tarot reading, but since we're here, I wanted to actually always call about this other story I had.
1: Okay.
8: So back during the pandemic time, you know, everybody was kind of down and out, as was I, living in Los Angeles at a motel down in the Eagle Rock neighborhood. With a friend of mine, too. And so one night, in the middle of the night, maybe like 2 or 3, we were outside for a smoke break. And just right across the street there on Colorado Boulevard, I think at first I thought it was like a dog, and then another one showed up. But these were like large, it looked like half human, half hyena. I really can't explain it, but they were right across the street, and both of them just like looked at us individually, very slowly, very like creepy. It's just, and this is very, very strange. And so ever since then, I've never really been able to explain that. I don't really tell too many people. And, you know, sometimes I'll go by there expecting to see the same thing, but I don't really... That's never really happened again, so I don't really know what that was, but I hear a lot of stuff on this channel about demons and other, like, werewolf things, but who knows, but, like, I'm a big skeptic of things, so once I saw that, I was pretty much, like, just blown away, kind of.
1: Could it have been a couple guys in costumes?
8: No, because the street was very, like, it was close by. It wasn't that far off in the middle of the night. It just looked like a large hyena half man, like kind of crouched over on all fours, like, and there were two of them. So yeah, I don't think it was a costume, but yeah.
1: Where did they end up going? How did they take off?
8: They came around like around the corner from like from the back to the main road, and then they just went back the same way, like slowly, like kind of crept back that way into the darkness. And it's like I would go after and chase them, but I didn't want to, you know. I was just kind of speechless at the time with everything.
1: Did they look more scared of you than you were of them?
8: No, it looked like they were just giving us a look like we know, I don't know, it's kind of an evil look, both of them, very slowly, very
1: we're gonna come eat you, right?
8: Something like that. That's why I kind of went back inside. I was like, oh, I think we should just stay in for this, but who knows.
1: Careful. How long you been listening, Chris?
8: About 14-15 years.
1: What took you so long to call in?
8: Get discouraged trying to call in. I actually always want to call in when Glynis is on, the numbers lady.
1: Yeah, I like her. She's great.
8: Yeah. So maybe I will next time.
1: Okay, my friend. Keep in touch. More text and tweets. Tom, what do we have?
2: Randy in Florida would like you to tell us your favorite scary character in a horror movie.
1: I would guess one of two. Chucky, yeah. The little doll. Kind of freaks me out.
2: Okay.
1: But Freddy Krueger, I don't like.
2: He's like the classic character.
1: What do you think of him?
2: Yeah, I like Freddy. I think he's cool. And it was great because the movies, after they made more and more, he started getting more of like a personality.
1: Hey, you know what I wanted to ask you? What was a great movie with Ray Liotta and Joe Pesci?
2: Goodfellas.
1: Yeah. That Marty Scorsese directed, yeah. Right? But you and I never talked about Ray Liotta. He died, you know.
2: About
1: a year and a half, 2 years ago, didn't he?
2: What a great actor, man. Yeah, absolutely.
1: He was in another country doing a movie, and he died in his hotel room.
2: Somebody, I thought I sent it to you last week. Somebody made a character, like a little funny thing online, and they did that remember What's So Funny About Me scene?
1: With Pesci and Liotta?
2: And Pesci's head was your head. And Liotta's head was my head in this little character thing. And they were going back and forth. It's pretty funny.
1: The classic was that video that they had in Contact in the Desert last
2: year. Yeah, Jeff, our friend Jeff did a really good job on that. He should get some props for that. And folks, you can see it if you just go to coasttocoastam.com. In the search, you would put opening video Contact in the Desert. And we have it up there. Lex has it up there.
1: It's still there, right?
2: Yeah, it is.
1: I love that.
2: Good stuff. All right.
1: Thanks, Thomas. Next up, let's go to Richard in Kansas City, Missouri side. Hey, Rich.
9: Yes. Hello, George. I know I called in before and talked to you with the death of my wife recently, and I'm having such a hard time. Like tonight, I was just in gushing tears, pouring my guts out to God, and I just felt like a poor, you know, the. I've fallen apart, and that's been happening the last few nights and maybe longer than that, but just very intense. And I'm having such a hard time with the death of my wife, Rachel. And I don't know what to do. I, you know, ask for help, and it's not there. I'm trying to find a grief counselor. I can't find a grief counselor to get things worked out with anything, and it's so frustrating. And I
1: how old was she, Richard?
9: Let's see, she was born 8/30/52.
1: And she just passed away.
9: Yes, she had stomach cancer, and that was due to the. Pain pills that she was taking over her lifetime, and after she was living in Denver, and after she was going to get better with her stomach, she was going to move back here to be with me so we could spend the rest of our lives together. And she and I started listening to Coast to Coast back in the early 90s, and you know, continued all the way through. You know, I'm sorry. I don't know what to do at times. And it just, no one out there to talk to, especially at nighttime.
1: Well, you got us, Richard. You know that.
9: And then I know this is off the topic of my wife, Rachel, that died. I had a C Crane radio 2E, and then someone had... stolen that from me, and then someone had given me an old radio that makes a lot of static noise, and I'm trying to I want to get another 2A radio, but I don't have the finances for that to work out, so some prayers on that. So
1: what we're going to do for you, Richard. I want you to stay on the line and give Tom your address, and we will get you a CC radio 2E as a little Christmas gift on behalf of us, all right? And we'll get your address, okay?
9: Okay, and your thoughts on, like, what to do when I'm pouring my guts out to God for the loneliness and with the death of my wife, Rachel?
1: Well, the best you can do with grief is always remember her. She's still with you, my friend, and never forget that. Just never forget that. And then you got to stay strong for yourself. But Tom, get his address and get it up to the folks at C Crane, and let's get him a CC Radio 2E, my friend. Next up, let's go to Jeremy in North Dakota. Hey, Jeremy, go ahead.
10: Hello, awesome. George, I want to update you on the number of days it's been since my near-fatal auto accident that put me in a coma.
1: 20-some years, right?
10: Yep, it's been 8,335 days.
1: Wow, you count them by days?
9: Yep.
1: Amazing. What do you have, like a marker or something? Do you mark them down?
10: No, I just go to Google and say, how many days since? And it tells me.
1: Google tells you?
10: Yep. And I also want to tell you that I signed up to become a $11.99 monthly subscriber to Strange Universe.
1: Oh, great. And you're going to like that show.
10: Yeah, I'm thinking maybe a topic you should have on it is coma survivors.
1: That's not a bad idea. When you were in your coma for a couple months, right?
10: I was in my coma for 2.5 months.
1: 2.5 months. Do you remember dreaming at all?
10: I remember an impression I had just before I woke up from my coma. I was under the impression that my wife at the time, now ex-wife, were walking up this mountain pathway cliff. And as we were nearing the top of the mountain began to shake and boulders started falling. And I spotted a cave crevice to guide her into to protect her. And as soon as I got her inside, I was impacted by this giant boulder and knocked off the cliff. And as I was falling to the ground to where I thought would be my certain death, I heard a voice from the sky that said, Jeremy, your tasks are not complete yet. And just after I heard that, I thought I was impacting the ground to my certain death. I woke up in a jolt in my hospital bed in Casper, Wyoming.
1: My gosh. When you were in the coma and you came out, did you realize you were gone in the coma for 2.5 months?
10: I thought I was just asleep for a day or so.
1: Did you think you might be dead?
10: Well, when I woke up, I was hoping to go back in and come back out better.
1: And on a 1 to 10 today, with 10 being the perfect condition, what number would you say you were at?
10: That I am at or were at?
1: That you're at right now.
10: I would say I'm about a 4. But I am... I have a goal, a new goal, and by I'm going to use it as a way to get me to work harder. My goal is to, by June of 2027, I'm going to run a marathon in Casper, Wyoming.
1: The event that we saw you at, where was that, Ohio?
10: That was in Charlotte, North Carolina.
1: Charlotte, North Carolina. You seem to be walking okay in stuff like that, aren't you?
10: I use a four-wheeled rollator in my home to keep myself steady when I get up and go to the restroom and things like that.
1: Did you have it with you in Charlotte?
10: Yep, my travel companion had it with her up in the stands, and I used it to go to the restroom during the break.
1: All right. Well, you keep getting better, my friend, and stay healthy. Next up, let's go to Tempe, Arizona. Aaron's with us. Hello there, Aaron.
11: Hey, George. Thanks for taking my call, buddy. How are you?
1: Sure thing, my friend. Thank you.
11: Before I get started, I wanted to shout out our friend Doc, Mike Emmerich, if he's listening tonight. We love you and thank you for everything that you do. And excuse me, I'm nursing a mild head cold going on here. But I was listening a few nights ago to the guest we had on talking about radio and all the, you know, wonderful things that it does. And this relates to my short story. So the NHL is back, and I was listening on the radio to the Avalanche and Kings game. And when I can't watch it on TV, I'll, you know, tune in. I use a phone app to tune into the Altitude Sports Network from Denver and listen to the game there. And after a long, hot, drawn out summer in, you know, the Phoenix area here, I was just delighted to hear, you know, these guys that I've met in person a few times, hear them on the radio again. And I was just sitting there listening to the game, the play-by-play, and just feeling so excited. And cheering when he would, you know, yell out, "They score!" And a fight broke out in the game, and I was like, "Oh man, go, go!" And he was describing the play by play of that, and I was just like, I started to get chills and like goosebumps, and I was like, "Man, this is so cool!" It's so good to have that back, and it reminded me of the what was that guest's name that was on a few nights ago with talking about radio?
1: Dan Mason from CBS Radio, formerly.
11: Yeah, that was it. And you guys brought up the subject of you know, how important the AM band is too. And
1: absolutely,
11: not only in my local area. You know, I listen to you guys on the local KFYI, and I'm glad that I've got that. Listening to that game a few nights ago, and, you know, just being so glad that, you know, something I love is back, and all my friends that we got in town here, we're all passionate about that too. And it reminded me of that. And for one more thing before I forget, I wanted to check with you if you guys have any idea for any live events next year. Do you have any plans to come to the Phoenix area?
1: I'm working with Tom Aaron, and we're going to pick four locations. We have kicked around Arizona. We haven't formed any definitive decisions yet. We'll let you know. We'll be back in a moment with more open lines on Coast to Coast AM.
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1: And welcome back to Open Lines. George Norrie with you. Great to be with you. Don't forget, we'll be on Sunday night with emerging artists and some special guests for you as well. East of the Rockies, Linda in Virginia Beach, Virginia gets us started. Hi, Linda.
5: Thank you, George. Every time I hear a truck...
4: 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Count on New Hampshire's News Radio.
5: I feel that when thanks are deserved, thanks should be given. My own story is that many years ago, I remember it like it was yesterday, but many years ago, I was living in Pennsylvania. I was driving on 422, and I imagine many truck drivers who drive a lot would be familiar with that.
1: Yeah.
5: And suddenly it was bump, bump, thump, bump, a flat tire. I pulled over to the side of the road, and a big truck pulled up right behind me. A very friendly driver came along and said, can I help you, ma'am? And I said, well, you can probably do this better than I can. a quick aside here, right, is that some women say that what happens when they get a flat tire is first they cry, then they call AAA. However, this was before everybody had a cell phone, so that couldn't happen. So he quickly and expertly changed the tire, better than I could have, even though I think most of us learned it in driver's training in high school. Nevertheless, there was always somebody else there.
1: And good thing you had a spare, right?
5: Yeah, I had the spare and the jack, yes. I always had that, uh-huh. But he took over. I thanked him sincerely. I offered to pay him for his time and his effort. He said, no, ma'am, I won't take your money. And then I'll always remember what he said next. He said, "I'm just glad I could help. I'm just glad I could help." And I would imagine that of the truck drivers you have calling in, possibly 100% or close to 100% would also help a damsel in distress and say the very same thing. And I would really thank so much to all of them. I mean, what would we do without them? They deliver everything. They are indeed the good Samaritans of the highway. I mean, in many ways, they are the good Samaritans of the highway. And I would thank God to bless each and every one of them.
1: Well said, Linda, because they're the backbone of America. They keep this country going. Truck drivers are the best. Thank you, men and women out there, that you do what you do. Text and tweets. Tommy, what do you have for me?
6: You know, this is kind of dark, but I thought it's interesting. Judy in Massachusetts says, "What one sense could you live without?"
1: That is a tough, tough question.
6: Yep, yep.
1: And as a matter of fact, I was thinking about that last week. Thinking, you know, if you lost sight, if you lost vision, if you lost hearing, if you lost the ability to speak, I would hate to lose my eyesight, first and foremost. And I feel so strongly for the people who call in on our show, like John in Wisconsin,
6: oh, yeah,
1: who are blind.
6: Yeah. And could you live if you lost it?
1: That's a tough question. And that's a very serious, right? Honest question as well. I don't know.
6: Yeah.
1: I don't know if I could get, if I would have the strength like they do.
6: They're tough people, man.
1: They really are.
6: Yeah, God
1: you really
6: bless
1: are. Have you ever tried closing your eyes and walking around your house or your room?
6: Oh, yeah. I can't
1: just
6: do
1: to
6: it.
1: See what it was like?
6: Yeah, it's not pleasant.
1: It's not pleasant at all. At all. But if I had to lose anything, maybe the ability to hear.
6: Maybe taste.
1: Or taste or something like that.
6: It seems like taste would... Well,
1: if I couldn't hear, I couldn't do this radio show anymore.
6: That's true. That's true. That's true. Crazy question.
1: All right. Thanks, Tommy. Cornelius is with us in Louisiana. Welcome to the show.
7: Hey there, George. Look, I was just telling Tommy, man, Mike Wynn, he can't wait to come back and tell you about the UFOs over Central Louisiana. He really enjoyed you and Tommy and all the callers and everything, so I wanted to, and he wanted me to give out the number, but I can't do that. But when he comes on next time and he wants to come back, he wants to give out his telephone number so people can call him with different stories and stuff. But I wanted to thank y'all. Like I said he's credited me with getting him on there, but I didn't have nothing to do with that. I did suggest that y'all look him up and everything, but look up Mike Wynn in Alexandria, Louisiana, and you can find out information about him. So

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7: President Trump is slamming Michigan's Democratic nominee for U.S. Senate. In a speech in Las Vegas Wednesday, Trump claimed Abdul El-Sayed hates Jewish people and hates Israel.
8: Abdul El-Sayed, lovely gentleman, he's a man of hate. And now he's going around saying, no, I love everybody, I love, he doesn't love everybody.
7: He went on to predict that El-Sayed will lose the November election. The progressive Democrat defeated establishment-backed Congresswoman Haley Stevens in Tuesday's closely watched contest. In the midterms, El-Sayed will face Republican Mike Rogers, who has Trump's backing. Primary contests are being held in Tennessee on Thursday. The main event is the Republican primary for governor, where Senator Marsha Blackburn, Congressman John Rose, and State Representative Monty Fritz are running to replace term-limited Republican Governor Bill Lee. And Acting Attorney General Todd Blanche won't have Republican Senator Susan Collins' vote when his nomination heads to the Senate floor. She says she reviewed his qualifications and concluded his actions have further eroded the Justice Department's independence. That's politics. I'm Mark Mayfield.

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20: Worldwide life expectancy is almost back to pre-COVID pandemic levels. The World Health Organization is releasing a report that shows the average person lived to 73.3 years in 2023. Life expectancy was 73.4 years just prior to the pandemic in 2019. Non-communicable diseases account for about three quarters of deaths, much higher than the 58% in the year 2000. Cardiovascular diseases remain the leading cause of death. Russia's public health agency is monitoring a possible plague outbreak that's claimed the life of a victim. It says she was a scientist at an anti-plague research institute in Irkutsk. She'd originally been diagnosed with pneumonia of unknown causes. Roughly 200 people in Russia are under medical observation due to possible exposure to her and to plague. The White House is telling Axios they're monitoring the reports and related quarantines in Russia. Health update. I'm Sarah Lee Kessler.

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1: Thanks for spending time with us. Recent reports and viral social media posts have highlighted the potential for mold and bacteria to build up inside home coffee makers. While beans marketed as tested for mold have left some drinkers wondering what may be lurking beyond the carafe. But Heather Perry, CEO of Klatch Coffee, told Fox News there's little reason for most home brewers to panic. For one, she says coffee being branded as tested for mold is 100% a marketing thing. Two, the carafe needs more attention than the reservoir. Coffee stains can build up in insulated carafes, which can throw off the taste. Three, for homes with hard water, she says mineral buildup can gradually affect the machine's performance and ultimately the taste of home-brewed coffee. And number four, oils can build up in your grinder too, so check the hopper and grounds area for an oily film. 8 minutes in front of the hour on This Morning. Once again, here's Nicole Murray.
2: And now, the three big things you need to know. Number one.
3: President Trump said the U.S. abruptly moved a dozen B-1 bomber aircraft from a U.K. military base because of threats by Iran. Trump, during a Nebraska campaign rally, also suggested letting Iran, quote, take out Los Angeles and San Diego.
4: Let them take out Los Angeles. Let them take out San Diego. This is a very small price to pay. And it's going to be over with very soon. It's essentially almost over with.
3: California Governor Gavin Newsom criticized the comments, calling Trump, quote, deranged and dangerous.
2: Number two.
3: Jim Baker, the televangelist who built a Christian television empire brought down by a sex and fraud scandal, has died. Here's Baker on ABC News in the middle of the scandal.
5: I feel we've made a mistake, and we're very sorry about it. And I feel that if I had it to do over again, you know, we would just say no, and we would not do it.
3: He was 86 years old. No cause of death was given.
2: Number three.
3: The FBI has arrested a woman at Los Angeles International Airport as she was leaving the country and accused her of spying on the Taiwan president's family for China. California U.S. Attorney Bill Asaley.
6: It's no secret that China considers Taiwan one of its adversaries, and so they were keeping tabs on the president and his family members.
3: 34-year-old Wang Ying Zhang is being charged with acting as an unregistered agent for the Chinese government. U.S. officials say that the alleged attacker on the Fly Dubai flight to Israel was intending to crash the plane into Tel Aviv's Ben Gurion Airport. Omani national Hammam al-Hammani had previously been flagged by Oman Air as a security risk. Governor Kathy Hochul has issued an executive order declaring a state disaster emergency due to surging measles cases across New York and neighboring states. Officials have confirmed that measles cases in Pennsylvania have surpassed 1,000 so far this year. A new Kellogg survey in Australia shows that 64% of the country's singles are open to meeting for breakfast on a first date.
1: Okay. Well, maybe you look your best.
3: No. I'm not setting an alarm to go on a date. We wake up early enough throughout the week. Why does it have to be first thing in the morning?
1: Well, then if it goes badly, like, you have the rest of the day to sort of shake it off, you know, instead of a date that goes badly at night, and maybe it disrupts your sleep. How about
3: okay,
1: that?
3: That's what the beautiful thing brunch is for. Meet midday, have a few mimosas. If it goes bad, you still have the whole afternoon.
1: All right. 6 minutes now in front of the hour.
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3: It was the threat of a drone attack from Iran. I'm Dave Anthony, Fox News. That's what the Wall Street Journal is reporting is the reason the U.S. moved a fleet of warplanes out of a British airbase over the weekend, a week after five men were arrested near that Fairford base in a suspected terror plot. And as the Iran conflict rages on, Iran-backed rebels have been pushed back from another shipping waterway being interrupted.
4: A major military offensive is underway as Yemeni government forces, supported by Saudi Arabia, seek to oust Iran-backed Houthi rebels. The Houthis have been attempting to control shipping going in and out of the Red Sea, but now pro-government troops say they have secured the Bab al-Mandeb Strait. The Houthis, meanwhile, claim to have struck the international airport in Saudi Arabia's capital, Riyadh.
3: That's Fox's Jonathan Savage. President Trump told supporters at a rally for Republicans in Nebraska the conflict will end very soon, and he plans an executive order to allow the use of what's called red-dyed diesel that's tax-free. Hoping to lower diesel prices, which spiked to a record high last month. It's down 21 cents from that now. It's $6.31 a gallon, according to AAA.
5: I'm asking you to do me one favor. Pretend I'm on the ballot, please. We got to go and win this.
6: Raising GOP candidates in Nebraska, including Senator Pete Ricketts, who faces independent candidate Dan Osborne in November, a Navy veteran supported by Democrats.
3: And with the elections 4 weeks away, that was Fox's Kristen Goodwin. The president also angered Democrats in Los Angeles and San Diego in that speech in Nebraska, saying high prices are a small price to pay to prevent Iran from having a nuclear weapon. And then he added in jest that let them take out those cities. It's a small price. California Governor Gavin Newsom called the president deranged. They just awarded another scientist
7: the 2026 Nobel Prize in Physics to Francis Hulzen for decisive contributions.
3: Hulzen was born in Belgium, but is affiliated with the University of Wisconsin at Madison. 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
9: Good morning. Construction worker is dead after an accident involving a steamroller. This was in Bedford Monday morning. The Bedford PD saying it happened on Maiden Lane. Late morning, that 67-year-old man taken to the hospital where he passed. OSHA is investigating. A Winchester man facing almost a dozen serious charges after a police chase in Antrim early Monday morning. The suspect, 35-year-old David Bennett, first pulled over for driving too fast, cops say, then drove off. When Hillsborough police officers found him, they say Bennett drove head-on into their vehicle. They were hurt, but they'll be okay. Georgia Senator Raphael Warnock is in New Hampshire giving Chris Pappas's U.S. Senate campaign a boost. He'll be with Dems making several stops. In sports, the Bruins fall to the Senators 4-1 at home. I'm Jay Corwin.

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1: Good morning. This is New Hampshire Today. I am Chris Ryan, back from Buffalo. Thanks so much for being with us this morning. We are less than a month from Election Day. The latest on the midterms comes your way this hour. Plus, a scary Russian plague is starting to increase concern here in the States. This is New Hampshire Today.
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1: Let's take a look at what's going on the roadways this morning and a couple issues. First, we have slow traffic on 93 southbound between exit 42 and exit 40. And also a crash which has now been cleared. It has caused some slight problems on 495 northbound at exit 108. Other than that, spot a problem? Let us know at 866-999-7200. That is the New Hampshire State Traffic Tip Line. From the WMUR Stormwatch 9 Weather Center, it's Kevin Skrupa.
6: A breezy and cool day on tap. That lingering wind, despite sunshine, making it feel much cooler. Temperatures only in the 50s this afternoon. A lot of 30s overnight tonight. If you have not seen a first frost of the season, it does look like there will be that potential tonight. Back into the 60s with sunshine tomorrow. Lower 70s Thursday. Thursday and Friday, small chance of a passing shower. From a Stormwatch 9 Weather Center, I'm meteorologist Kevin Skrupa.
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0: Vance was talking up the push for energy dominance while appearing in Alaska for Republican Senator Dan Sullivan, who is facing a tight race against former Alaska Congresswoman Mary Pottola, and President Trump rallying in Nebraska. The president also signing an executive order that is intended to lower the cost of diesel fuel. It waives restrictions on the use of cheaper red-dyed diesel and encourages states to suspend their diesel taxes. He says this will save truckers more than $100 every time they fill their tanks.
1: This is New Hampshire Today.
2: I have a lot of people who usually vote Republican, but they see that the congressional GOP and the president has done the opposite, right? A lot of people believe President Trump when he said they were going to cut costs on day one. What did they do? Tariffs that have us all paying $1,000 more on average per household, a war that has us paying more at the pump. They managed to make the deficit even higher. And that means interest rates are going up, so mortgages are up, housing is up, healthcare is up. When the Republicans cut healthcare, that led to a lot of people having higher costs on their premiums. So the cost of living is up instead of down. Republicans, and especially President Trump, said they weren't going to get us into a new war. Then they got us into a new war. They said they were going to drain the swamp. Washington is more corrupt than it has ever been. And so you got a lot of folks who don't usually vote for Democrats, who are open to a Democratic message this time.
1: Where the Granite State turns to get all the latest news and information.
3: Gilmanton police told us they were searching for someone connected to a large police presence in Epsom just over 2 weeks ago. When we arrived on scene around 7:30, we saw this blue Nissan with New York plates being towed away. Police cleared the scene, and about 30 minutes later, we saw that same tow truck leaving the police department without the blue Nissan. On September 18th, officials say 29-year-old Dana Hathaway violated probation and fled from officers near Suncook Valley Highway in Epsom. He was never found. Gilmanton police did not confirm if they were specifically looking for Hathaway tonight. Hathaway's criminal history includes charges of robbery and assault.
1: Now, New Hampshire Today.

0: Texas, New Hampshire today. I am Chris Ryan. Appreciate you joining us for the show as we come to the Mill Yard in Manchester this morning as we inch closer to Election Day, less than a month now from voting on November the 3rd. And President Trump is expanding his midterm map, announcing rallies in critical swing states, but those states do not yet include New Hampshire or Maine. Fox's Jared Halperin has more on that this morning from the White House. And here's that.
1: President Trump is scheduled to campaign in Texas and New York this week as he left the White House for a rally in Nebraska on Monday. He told reporters he plans to boost Republicans in other tight races.
2: When I go there, they pick up a lot of steam. When I go there, they win. And that's what I'm doing.
1: The president says he'll travel to Iowa and Michigan in the days ahead. Both states feature toss-ups, Senate races as Democrats look to flip control of the chamber. President Trump has also rallied in safer Republican terrain, including recent events in Oklahoma and Alabama. At the White House, Jared Halpern, Fox News.
0: There's also some concern this morning in regard to a Russian plague. And let's get to the latest on that, as Russian authorities have quarantined a hospital and has placed scores of people under medical research after a 28-year-old employee at a Siberian Plague Research Institute has died. Fox's Christina Coleman has that story.
3: She reportedly died after accidental exposure to an unknown pathogen when a test tube broke at a Siberian plague research laboratory. Her death prompted a hospital to be quarantined and nearly 200 people to undergo medical observation. The White House says all of the researchers' contacts have reportedly been identified and are being monitored for sickness, and none to date have shown symptoms of illnesses. And there's still concerns over transparency. Russian scientists have been known to develop biological weapons for use against political dissidents, and federal authorities say they continue to refine those capabilities now.
0: Federal authorities are encouraging Russian authorities to be very transparent about this health scare. Also, the disturbing reports on what the Fly Dubai, Dubai hijacker was planning when he started his attack. Fox's Kevin Cork is in Washington with the latest on that story.
4: Reports in Israel say the Fly Dubai co-pilot, accused of stabbing the captain, planned to crash the jet into Tel Aviv's Ben Gurion Airport. And apparently this guy had been flagged as a possible terror threat before the flight. Now, of course, you'll recall President Trump warned Thursday that Iran would be hit very hard if it was behind the attack. Meantime, all U.S. B-1 bombers have now been pulled from RAF Fairford in England, a base used for strikes on Iran. The president confirming threats were a factor.
0: More on all three of those international stories coming up in a few moments with Fox News Radio's foreign correspondent Jonathan Savage. But first, more from the Patriots' 29-26 victory in Buffalo against the Bills. We're obviously there and broadcasting from Western New York yesterday for the program. And here's a conversation post-game with Will Campbell about what the Patriots' offense was able to accomplish in this bounce-back victory.
5: First off, I thought the offensive line collectively was obviously really good today in terms of creating, keeping that pocket for Drake, running the football. What did you see collectively from this group, and what was the point of emphasis for this group this week?
6: Yeah, I mean, they have a really good front, very experienced group that's playing well right now. Their whole team's playing well. I don't think it was perfect today, but I don't think we stopped fighting and we just wouldn't be denied, and we, you know, just kept going and trying to give our guys opportunities to make plays, and whenever we can do that, you know, good things happen.
5: Take me inside, you know, the huddle in that final score, game-winning drive with Drake, and you guys watch obviously Josh Allen do what he does, goes on the field, he scores, and then it's on you guys to go out and win the game. What was that like as a group, and how important for the kind of collective psyche to see that happen?
6: It's super cool. I mean, you know, it's pretty wild. You know, last year whenever we came here, it was the same thing. 2-minute drive, we got to go win the game. And, you know, we did that again today, and it was just super rewarding. Efton Chisholm made a hell of a play, super happy for him. You know, he works his tail off week in and, you know, week out ever since he's got here, and he got his number called today, and he answered. But I just think, like, we knew what we had to go do, and we did it.
0: That is Patriots left tackle Will Campbell. I am Chris Ryan. This is New Hampshire Today.
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0: Comes a week after five people were arrested in connection with three suspicious vehicles that contained fuel accelerants and were found near the area.
1: We had a threat, and if we're going to be threatened, we'll just move them, and that sort of alleviates that. And we actually know the people that made the threat.
0: Now, despite the relocation, the Pentagon says the bomber fleet is still fully prepared to launch long-range strike missions directly from the U.S. whenever needed.
2: Joining us right now on the HRC, Your Neighbor Credit Union guest line, with more on this story, plus other items we're following for you in Europe, as Jonathan Savage, Fox News Radio's foreign correspondent, with us this morning from London on the HRC, Your Neighbor Credit Union guest line. Good morning, Jonathan.
3: Hello, Chris. Good morning.
2: So let's get to the why of this story. The United States decides to move these bombers back to the United States. Is that as a result of concern about an additional threat? Is it because they're upset about how the UK is handling this situation? How do you see it?
3: Yeah, this seems to be a constantly developing story that we've been following since those arrests outside RAF Fairford about 9 days ago. And it does appear as though there are some specific threats or intelligence of threats against the base that have prompted this decision. President Trump says, yes, the move was prompted by some threat to the base. He said that the U.S. knew who made the threat and decided there was no reason to leave the aircraft there when they could simply be moved. Vice President J.D. Vance referred to concerns about Iranian activity. And the New York Times and the Wall Street Journal cite U.S. and British officials as saying the immediate concern was an Iranian drone attack against the aircraft and American personnel. Iran denies any involvement.
2: So in terms of the level of threats in the UK and Europe as a whole right now in regard to U.S. assets or allies, how would you categorize that at this point? Does it feel like Iran is expanding to a wider swath of threats beyond what we have seen previously in the Middle East in regard to their neighbors and U.S. assets in that area?
3: It seems like the United States and its allies believe that Iran is either more capable or certainly more willing to follow through on threats that it had previously made when it said that any airbase used to target Iran would be considered a legitimate target. Also talking about how the United Kingdom would not be excluded from that simply because the airbase was on UK soil. So that is a clear concern. We're also hearing from NATO. NATO officials believe that, yes, Iran still does have the ability to present an acute threat to American assets in the United Kingdom. So the United States, its allies in Europe, all very concerned about what Iran is able to do. This reported plan is particularly interesting because it harks back to something Ukraine did in Russia last year. Ukraine secretly transported drones deep inside Russia on trucks, then launched them near military airfield, attacking Russian aircraft while they were parked on the ground. According to the New York Times, American officials believe a similar concept may have been considered for RAF Fairford.
2: That is Fox News Radio's foreign correspondent Jonathan Savage with us on the HRCU, Your Neighbor Credit Union guest line. Let's move to a story that really jumped out at me yesterday, and that is the fact that a Russian researcher reportedly has died of pneumonia after contracting the A strain of the plague. Currently, the World Health Organization says the risk to the public is low, but Russian authorities have quarantined a hospital and placed scores of people under medical observation after that 28-year-old employee died. They were an employee at the Siberian Plague Research Institute. What's the latest on this story?
3: Yes, around 200 people were under observation, as you were suggesting there. A lot of this is not confirmed, but coming to us from Russian news outlets, the woman reportedly told medical staff she'd accidentally broken a test tube containing live bacteria. And then the local mayor implemented anti-epidemic measures as a result. Now, the world is watching, including the State Department and President Trump, who has offered Russia help with this. And the very latest is that, according to the World Health Organization, Russian authorities have identified everyone who was in contact with the lab worker.

0: but none of them have shown any symptoms of disease. The Kremlin says that Russia's health watchdog is handling the situation, and they'll present more information around the case when it becomes available.
1: This is highly disturbing, obviously, for all of us who have COVID PTSD, but also given the fact that Russia has used biological methods against its political enemies, we believe, in the past, and the fact that, you know, this is a circumstance, as you mentioned, is largely being reported by Russian media, so it's difficult to know kind of what is what in regard to fact and fiction and potentially propaganda as well.
0: Yeah, and there will be concerns about the true nature of this plague research institute, concerns about Russia developing biological weapons, and people have warned for a long time that as well as the risk of biological weapons being used deliberately and aggressively, the risk of a lab leak is another nightmare scenario. So people are watching this very closely and somewhat anxiously, and I think that's perhaps why President Trump was very quick to offer American help to the Kremlin should they want it. According to the Kremlin, they welcome the president's offer of possible help, but for the moment, they insist that they have things under control.
1: When it comes to the lethality of this A strain, what do we know at this point? Obviously, one individual has died, as you referenced. Russian authorities have quarantined 200 people under medical observation. How severe is this strain?
0: This is pneumonic plague. It is very dangerous. It's a severe lung infection. The initial symptoms include what you might imagine, fever, headache, and chest pain. And yes, it is deadly. It is something which, as we heard, seen in this instance, a 28-year-old, a young, healthy person dying seemingly quickly. You can get symptoms within a day of being infected, so it acts very fast. It can be treatable as long as patients get antibiotics within ideally the first 24 hours. So it is treatable, but it can also be deadly.
1: Jonathan, as always, appreciate your time and reporting. We'll talk again soon.
0: Thank you.
1: Fox News Radio's foreign correspondent Jonathan Savage with us on the HRCU Your Neighborhood Credit Union guest line. I am Chris Ryan. 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
2: It was the threat of a drone attack from Iran.
3: I'm Dave Anthony, Fox News. That's what the Wall Street Journal is reporting is the reason the U.S. moved a fleet of warplanes out of a British airbase over the weekend.
1: This is New Hampshire Today.
3: A week after five men were arrested near that Fairford base in a suspected terror
1: time
3: plot.
1: And
3: as the Iran conflict rages on, Iran-backed rebels have been pushed back from another shipping waterway being interrupted.
4: A major military offensive is underway as Yemeni government forces, supported by Saudi Arabia, seek to oust Iran-backed Houthi rebels. The Houthis have been attempting to control shipping going in and out of the Red Sea, but now pro-government troops say they have secured the Bab al-Mandeb Strait. The Houthis, meanwhile, claim to have struck the international airport in Saudi Arabia's capital Riyadh.
3: That's Fox's Jonathan Savage. President Trump told supporters at a rally for Republicans in Nebraska the conflict will end very soon, and he plans an executive order to allow the use of what's called red-dyed diesel that's tax-free, hoping to lower diesel prices, which spiked to a record high last month. It's down 21 cents from that now. It's $6.31 a gallon, according to AAA.
5: I'm asking you to do me one favor. Pretend I'm on the ballot, please. We got to go and win this.
6: Praising GOP candidates in Nebraska, including Senator Pete Ricketts, who faces independent candidate Dan Osborne in November, a Navy veteran supported by Democrats.
3: And with the elections 4 weeks away, that was Fox's Kristen Goodwin. The president also angered Democrats in Los Angeles and San Diego in that speech in Nebraska, saying high prices are a small price to pay to prevent Iran from having a nuclear weapon. And then he added, just that let them take out those cities. It's a small price. California Governor Gavin Newsom called the president deranged. They just awarded another scientist
7: the 2026 Nobel Prize in Physics to Francis Hulzen for decisive contributions.
3: Hulzen was born in Belgium, but is affiliated with the University of Wisconsin at Madison. 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
9: Good morning. A 67-year-old construction worker killed in an accident involving a steamroller in Bedford on Monday morning. OSHA is investigating. A Winchester man facing serious charges and lots of them after a police chase out of Antrim early Monday. When Hillsborough cops got 35-year-old David Bennett, they say he drove head-on into their vehicle. They were hurt. They're okay. A year after a man murdered his estranged wife in a Berlin restaurant, state leaders are looking at what can be done to prevent domestic violence deaths. A new report calling for more training around protective order violations and other recommendations. In sports, the Bruins fall to the Senators at home 4-1. Brewster Academy grad and NBA rookie Ibuka Okori gets the winning bucket in his first preseason game with Detroit. I'm Jake Orwin.
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8: New Hampshire's traffic and weather together.
1: Let's take a look at the roadways this morning, and we got one issue right now, but it's a pretty significant delay. I-93 southbound, slow traffic between exit 42 all the way down to exit 27, about a 12-minute delay there. If you see anything else, let us know at 866-999-7200. That is the New Hampshire State Traffic Tip Line. From the WMUR Storm Watch 9 Weather Center, it's Kevin Skrupa.
18: A breezy and cool day on tap. That lingering wind, despite sunshine, making it feel much cooler. Temperatures only in the 50s this afternoon. A lot of 30s overnight tonight. If you have not seen a first frost of the season, it does look like there will be that potential tonight. Back into the 60s with sunshine tomorrow. Lower 70s Thursday. Thursday and Friday, small chance of a passing shower. From Stormwatch 9 Weather Center, I'm meteorologist Kevin Skorupa.
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0: is New Hampshire Today. I am Chris Ryan. Appreciate you joining us for the show as we come to the Mill Yard in Manchester this morning, following a trip out to Buffalo for the Patriots win over the Bills. Patriots had the day off yesterday and today, and we'll be back on the practice field tomorrow as they get set for the Las Vegas Raiders to head to Foxborough on Sunday. Patriots at 2-2 after their victory in Buffalo. Coming up just a little bit here on the program, Fox News Radio's Tanya J. Powers will join us to discuss the new Supreme Court session, which is underway and began on Monday. President Trump is out traveling the country in support of Republican candidates. Let's get the latest on that right now from Fox's Kristen Goodwin about Trump's trip to Nebraska.
1: President Trump telling a crowd Monday,
2: I'm going to sign a historic executive order to officially waive the off-road requirement and allow anyone to purchase tax-free red dye diesel for any reason.
1: The move as fuel prices surge amid disruptions linked to the U.S. conflict with Iran.
2: It's going to end very soon. When that happens, the oil will come tumbling down.
1: Addressing the midterm elections, the president again asking voters,
2: I'm asking you to do me one favor. Pretend I'm on the ballot, please. We got to go and win this.
1: Praising GOP candidates in Nebraska, including Senator Pete Ricketts, who faces independent candidate Dan Osborne in November, a Navy veteran supported by Democrats. Kristen Goodwin, Fox News.
0: The Supreme Court, as I referenced, back in session. We'll have in just a moment, Tanya J. Powers expected to join us. But first, this report from Fox's Jessica Rosenthal.
3: Boulder County is suing Suncor Energy and Exxon, insisting they want to hold these companies accountable under state law for harms due to climate change. Suncor attorney Kenan Shanmugam told the justices federal law supersedes state law here.
4: The Clean Air Act independently preempts any effort by one state to impose its law on emissions originating in others.
3: But the attorney for Boulder, Kevin Russell, said the companies can produce as much fossil fuel as they like.
5: Can contribute to as much air pollution and greenhouse gas emissions as the market will bear when consumers are properly informed about the consequences of that decision.
3: Russell insists the issue here is not emissions, but deceptive practices. Jessica Rosenthal, Fox News.
0: And New Hampshire's Caroline Levitt has a new gig. The former White House press secretary will be a contributor for Fox. Michelle Polino has that story.
6: Former White House press secretary Caroline Levitt is joining Fox News as a contributor. Beginning November 1st, Levitt will provide commentary and analysis. She was the youngest person in American history to serve as a White House press secretary. Before the White House, she served as national press secretary for President Trump's 2024 presidential campaign. She previously ran as the Republican candidate for Congress in New Hampshire's 1st congressional district in 2022 and served as communications director for then-House Republican conference chair, Representative Elise Stefanik. In Trump's first administration, Levitt worked as a presidential writer and assistant press secretary. Michelle Polino, Fox News.
0: Joining us right now on the HRC, your neighbor credit union guest line, Fox News radio reporter Tanya J. Powers is with us as we talk Supreme Court. Their new term session kicked off on Monday, and we're taking a look at some of the big cases that they will hear. Good morning, Tanya. Appreciate joining us for the show. So let's start off with what we expect to hear as that term did begin. What are some of the major cases that the court will be hearing?
7: Well, they kind of started off with a bang with one of them yesterday. The arguments were heard on a major climate change case. It is an appeal from energy companies that are trying to block dozens of lawsuits that want to hold them liable in court for damage related to climate change. This is Suncor Energy versus Boulder, Colorado County Commissioners. And the local folks there say that the energy industry should be helping to pay for the rising cost of disasters linked to climate change. The companies, which, by the way, also have the Trump administration has sided with the companies in this, they're saying the lawsuits aren't the way to deal with this and that it's a power grab intended to impose regulations on emissions. So we already had one big one that started things off yesterday. Some of the upcoming cases As far as topics go, immigration, there are two significant cases that are going to be heard with potentially big implications with those. One of them, the short question of it is basically, can the Trump administration deport migrants to third-party countries they aren't from? Another one is where the Trump administration is arguing that it can hold people in the country illegally without a bond hearing. Due process is what that one gets down to. Most appeals courts have considered this and disagree with the fact that they can't just hold people with no due process. So that one is before the court. There's another one in November that is set, a religious rights case from Colorado regarding preschools that can't take part in taxpayer-funded programs in that state. There's a preschool, St. Mary Catholic Parish, says it's been left out of the state's preschool program because of its faith-based admissions policies. So that is a big one coming up. Another one coming up in December is an assault weapons ban case. About a dozen states have banned semi-automatic rifles like AR-15s. They say they're disproportionately used in mass shootings, and they ban them to help reduce gun violence. Challengers say this violates the Second Amendment. And you have another one set for December that's out of Arizona, a voting case where the measure requires people to show proof of citizenship when registering to vote using a state form. Another calls for regular purges of the voter rolls to take people off if they can't confirm their citizenship. So that one is also before the court, too.
0: All really compelling, interesting, intriguing cases that we'll be following very closely. Tanya, as always, appreciate your time. We'll talk soon.
7: Sure. Thanks.
0: Fox News Radio reporter Tanya J. Powers joining us on the HRCU Your Neighborhood Credit Union guest on. Coming up next, Fox News national political reporter based right here in the Granite State, Paul Steinhauser joins us. It's a big day in New Hampshire as a potential presidential candidate, high-profile Democrat in the United States Senate, Raphael Warnock from Georgia, is in New Hampshire campaigning on behalf of congressional candidates and Chris Pappas on the Democratic side. Pappas will join us coming up at 8:10 this morning. I am Chris Ryan. This is New Hampshire Today.
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0: Let's take a look what's going on the roadways this morning. And this one just into our traffic desk. Accident on Route 101 eastbound in Auburn just after exit 1. Also down in Mass, we've got slow traffic 93 southbound between exit 42 all the way down to exit 27. Other than that, spot a problem? Let us know at 866-999-7200. That is the New Hampshire State Traffic Tip Line. From the WMUR Stormwatch 9 Weather Center, it's Kevin Skrupa.
18: A breezy and cool day on tap. That lingering wind, despite sunshine, making it feel much cooler. Temperatures only in the 50s this afternoon. A lot of 30s overnight tonight. If you have not seen a first frost of the season, it does look like there will be that potential tonight. Back into the 60s with sunshine tomorrow. Lower 70s Thursday. Thursday and Friday, small chance of a passing shower. From Stormwatch 9 Weather Center, I'm meteorologist Kevin Skorupa.
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20: The Senators dominated the Bruins last night at the TD Garden 4-1. Jeremy Swayman took the loss. Bruins rookie James Hagan scored his second goal of the season for the Bruins, who fall to 2-2. Monday Night Football, Falcons destroy the Saints in the Big Easy 45-24. Bijan Robinson and Brian Robinson combined for more than 200 rushing yards and 5 touchdowns. Atlanta improves to 2-2. Saints fall to 1-3. Major League Baseball playoffs heating up. White Sox take a 2-0 lead with a 4-3 win over the Cleveland Guardians. Rays beat the Yankees last night 5-2. Now the Yankees just one game away from being eliminated. Red Sox yesterday in press conference, Chief Baseball Officer Craig Breslow and manager Chad Tracy adamant there is no franchise mandate regarding how analytics are used on and off the field. Sox leadership criticized after Sox starters Peyton Tolley and Sonny Gray were pulled early in the Yankees series. I'm Kelly Brown for Fox Sports 930.
21: He says as Democrats look to flip control of the chamber, President Trump has also rallied in safer Republican terrain, including recent events in Oklahoma and Alabama. At the White House, Jared Halpern, Fox News.
0: Joining us right now on the HRCU Urine Neighborhood Credit Union guest on Fox News national political reporter Paul Steinhauser, based right here in the Granite State, where we'll be having a high-profile U.S. senator join folks to campaign on the behalf of Democrats. Good morning, Steiny.
22: Good morning. Let's get to that in a minute, but let's go right back to President Trump last night in Nebraska. And what did he do? This was key. He signed an executive order to try to lower diesel prices, Chris. Obviously, gas prices extremely high, diesel prices even higher, and really hurting out in farm country like in Nebraska. We'll see if this has any effect. We got 4 weeks to go until the election, right? So today is 4 weeks out. whatever kind of effect is going to be delayed, and it's probably not going to make any impact before between now and Election Day. The president also yesterday reversing course. Remember those ads the White House has been putting out? Very political in nature, but they say they're not at taxpayer expense. The White House saying there was no problem with that, even though Democrats and even some a lot of Republicans are saying, well, wait a minute, that kind of breaks the law. Yesterday, Trump saying he will reverse course and now pay for those ads with money from MAGA Inc. That's that super PAC that is aligned with the president on political projects. Let's come right back here to New Hampshire. You mentioned it. Yeah, Raphael Warnock, we were talking about this yesterday, the senator from Georgia. He has a potential contender for 2028. He's here two stops today, Nashua and out by near Keene, helping out Chris Pappas and other Democrats on the ballot today. Guy's right there for you if you didn't need them already. And finally, tonight, the first debate in Maine, in neighboring Maine, between Troy Jackson, the Democratic challenger, and Republican Senator Susan Collins is going for a six-year term in the Senate.
0: That's going to be fascinating tonight. I don't know if the content of it is going to be all that intriguing, but I am interested to see how they go after one another, and how, particularly for Jackson, and how he performs. I think that it is a much more crucial debate for him because he is not the known factor in this than Susan Collins is. In terms of the content of the debate and the quality of the debate, I expect it to be a snoozer. But I think that everyone is kind of looking to see, you know, what the attacks are against Susan Collins, how she deals with the ProPublica report, if Jackson's able to make a compelling argument or the moderators against Collins. And, you know, if Troy Jackson proves that he is of the metal to be United States Senator, because I don't feel like he's done that yet. I feel like that is still very much out there. There's a race that he should be winning handily. And it feels like if he is up, it is just by a very, very slim margin.
22: I will give both of them credit, though, Chris, because in this day and age where debates are not as common as they used to be in a lot of candidates. Yeah, I think they're having at least three, maybe they're even four.
0: Four debates, so, yes.
22: I'll get the full credit. Yeah, so let's give them credit.
0: Yes, they do deserve credit for that. Raphael Warnock has added another event this morning. He's actually going to be with Stephanie Shaheen over in Portsmouth to begin the day. So Warnock has a full day of campaigning here in the Granite State with Democrats as Paul Steinhauser joins us on the HRCU Your Neighbor Credit Union guest line. We haven't done this in a little bit. Let's take a look at the U.S. Senate map. And when you're looking at a potential Republican path to retaining control in the U.S. Senate, obviously Maine and New Hampshire are pivotal, in particular given the fact that Nebraska and Kansas have moved slightly toward Democrats, or as in the case of Nebraska, the candidate is an independent but would likely caucus with Democrats, even though he says that he will not. What's the state of play when it comes to the Republican map for holding control of the United States Senate?
22: Well, it looks like, you know, North Carolina is gone for them, right? The Republicans have pulled out their money in North Carolina. This is the Tom Tillis Republican seat. He's retiring. Georgia, this was going to be the biggest flip for Republicans this cycle. Now it looks like John Ossoff is pretty safe in keeping the seat. Pretty safe. Not 100%, though, for sure. So, yeah, now it moves to other states. The Democrats have to defend Michigan, right? Mm-hmm. If they have any chance of winning back, they got to keep Michigan. They got to keep New Hampshire. Minnesota, another Democrat state that's open, where Tina Smith is not running for election. This is getting competitive. Democrats have to hold out. And then, yeah, they got to go on offense, as we've been talking about. Not only flipping North Carolina, but also flipping Maine. What about Texas, where Tallarico is ahead of Paxton? Flipping Texas, flipping Iowa, where, as you just heard from Jared Halpin, the president's heading back to Alaska. That's where J.D. Vance was yesterday. So, yeah, Chris, there are a lot more opportunities now for Democrats than there were about 2 or 3 months ago.
0: Yeah, I'd agree with that. Before, you know, 2 months ago, I thought that this was going to be a 50-50 split. And now it's you're starting to see opportunities and strong opportunities for Democrats to have control of the United States mm-hmm. Senate. And if it is going to be a split, or if Republicans are going to win, Susan Collins needs to hold in Maine and you need to see either Minnesota flip with Michelle Tafoya winning there, or Sununu to win here in New Hampshire. Texas, it appears to be trending toward Tallarico there. As you referenced, Georgia is gone. Ohio feels like that is close to being gone in favor of Sherrod Brown. So it feels like this race is trending toward Democrats when it comes to control of the United States Senate, and Republicans need to figure out how to flip this. For a while, the argument was democratic socialism, right? It feels like that argument has pretty much, as I mentioned, the interview with Pete Buttigieg, feels like we haven't heard a lot about that lately. Why?
22: Yeah, we heard about it a lot back at the convention, right? The midterm convention about a month ago. I think it just got superseded by other issues, including for sure the economy and gas prices and diesel prices. But it's still out there. You turn on the ads, you turn on the TV, mm-hmm. the radio, you get your mailers. It's still messaging that the Republicans are hoping that will be successful for them. I'm glad you brought up Ohio because I forgot to mention that. President was just in Ohio on Saturday. He's heading back there next Monday. That's just really emphasizes how nervous Republicans are right now, not only about the Senate race and losing that Senate seat, but also the governorship. Yeah, where Vivek Ramaswamy, somebody we remember here in New Hampshire pretty well, is trying to keep it in Republican hands.
0: Yeah, that Ohio had really become a red state, but not so in this cycle. Steinhauser, thank you so much.
22: Have a great day.
0: That is Paul Steinhauser. I am Chris Ryan.
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1: Making diesel a little cheaper. I'm Dave Anthony, Fox News. President Trump touted that at a rally for Republicans in Nebraska 4 weeks before the November elections.
2: My administration has also taken historic action to dramatically lower the cost of gasoline and diesel.
4: Signing an executive order at that rally that is intended to lower the cost of diesel fuel. It waives restrictions on the use of cheaper red-dyed diesel and encourages states to suspend their diesel taxes. He says this will save truckers more than $100. Every time they fill their tanks.
1: That's Fox's Doug Luzader. The price of diesel hit a record high last month, $6.52 per gallon. It's down 21 cents from that today, according to AAA. The president insists prices will come way down when the Iran conflict ends, which he again said last night will be soon. Now, before the speech, the president was asked by reporters about U.S. warplanes used in the Iran conflict being flown out of a British airbase.
23: We had a threat, and if we're going to be threatened, we'll just move them, and that sort of alleviates that.
1: The Wall Street Journal reports that threat was an Iranian drone attack a week after five men were arrested near that base in a suspected terror plot. The president's also taken action as commander-in-chief, approving the use of a firing squad to execute a former U.S. Army psychiatrist, Nadal Hassan, who was given a death sentence for murdering 13 people in a 2009 massacre at Fort Hood in Texas. It's up to the war secretary to next set Hassan's date to die. The U.S. military hasn't executed anyone in 65 years. A famous televangelist has died, Jim Baker.
24: Cause of death has not been revealed, but Baker and his first wife, the late Tammy Faye Baker, formed the Praise the Lord Network in 1974. They co-hosted the Christian news program, The PTL Show.
1: That's Fox's Todd Pyro. Baker then had scandals and served 5 years in prison, but returned to TV preaching after he got out. Baker was 86. America's listening to Fox News.
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3: Good morning. Construction worker is dead after an accident involving a steamroller. This was in Bedford Monday morning. The Bedford PD saying it happened on Maiden Lane. Late morning, that 67-year-old man taken to the hospital where he passed. OSHA is investigating. A Winchester man facing almost a dozen serious charges after a police chase in Antrim early Monday morning. The suspect, 35-year-old David Bennett, first pulled over for driving too fast, cops say, then drove off. When Hillsborough police officers found him, they say Bennett drove head-on into their vehicle. They were hurt, but they'll be okay. Georgia Senator Raphael Warnock is in New Hampshire giving Chris Pappas' U.S. Senate campaign a boost. He'll be with Dems making several stops. In sports, the Bruins fall to the Senators 4-1 at home. I'm Jay Corwin.

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1: Good morning. This is New Hampshire Today. I am Chris Ryan. Appreciate you joining us here for the show as we're less than a month from Election Day. President Trump is hitting states across the nation, hoping that his presence will help Republicans who are currently struggling in the polls. Meanwhile, Raphael Warnock, U.S. Senator from Georgia, is in New Hampshire today. He's helping Chris Pappas, among other candidates. Pappas will join us coming up at 8:10. This is New Hampshire Today.
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1: Let's take a look what's going on the roadways right now. And we got a big problem right now in Auburn where a accident is blocking the left lane on Route 101 eastbound just after exit 1. That's all I'm seeing right now. If you see anything else, though, out there, let us know at 866-999-7200. That is the New Hampshire State Traffic Tip Line. From the WMUR Storm Watch 9 Weather Center, it's Kevin Skrupa.
7: A breezy and cool day on tap. That lingering wind, despite sunshine, making it feel much cooler. Temperatures only in the 50s this afternoon. A lot of 30s overnight tonight. If you have not seen a first frost of the season, it does look like there will be that potential tonight. Back into the 60s with sunshine tomorrow. Lower 70s Thursday. Thursday and Friday, small chance of a passing shower. From a Stormwatch 9 Weather Center, I'm meteorologist Kevin Skrupa.
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0: Vance was talking up the push for energy dominance while appearing in Alaska for Republican Senator Dan Sullivan, who is facing a tight race against former Alaska Congresswoman Mary Pottola. And President Trump rallying in Nebraska. The president also signing an executive order that is intended to lower the cost of diesel fuel. It waives restrictions on the use of cheaper red-dyed diesel and encourages states to suspend their diesel taxes. He says this will save truckers more than $100 every time they fill their tanks.
1: This is New Hampshire Today.
2: I have a lot of people who usually vote Republican, but they see that the congressional GOP and the president has done the opposite, right? A lot of people believe President Trump when he said they were going to cut costs on day one. What did they do? Tariffs that have us all paying $1,000 more on average per household, a war that has us paying more at the pump. They managed to make the deficit even higher. And that means interest rates are going up, so mortgages are up, housing is up, healthcare is up. When the Republicans cut healthcare, that led to a lot of people having higher costs on their premiums. So the cost of living is up instead of down. Republicans, and especially President Trump, said they weren't going to get us into a new war. Then they got us into a new war. They said they were going to drain the swamp. Washington is more corrupt than it has ever been. And so you got a lot of folks who don't usually vote for Democrats, who are open to a Democratic message this time.
1: Where the Granite State turns to get all the latest news and information.
3: Gilmanton police told us they were searching for someone connected to a large police presence in Epsom just over 2 weeks ago. When we arrived on scene around 7:30, we saw this blue Nissan with New York plates being towed away. Police cleared the scene, and about 30 minutes later, we saw that same tow truck leaving the police department without the blue Nissan. On September 18th, officials say 29-year-old Dana Hathaway violated probation and fled from officers near Suncook Valley Highway in Epsom. He was never found. Gilmanton police did not confirm if they were specifically looking for Hathaway tonight. Hathaway's criminal history includes charges of robbery and assault.
1: Now, New Hampshire Today.

0: Texas New Hampshire today. I am Chris Ryan. I appreciate you joining us for the show. This hour of the program presented by New England College and NEC.edu. President Trump is detailing executive actions aimed at lowering diesel costs while rallying GOP voters in Grand Island, Nebraska. Fox's Kristen Goodwin has the latest on that story.
1: President Trump telling a crowd Monday,
2: "I'm going to sign a historic executive order to officially waive the off-road requirement and allow anyone to purchase tax-free red dye diesel for any reason."
1: The move as fuel prices surge amid disruptions linked to the U.S. conflict with Iran.
2: It's going to end very soon. When that happens, the oil will come tumbling down.
1: Addressing the midterm elections, the president again asking voters,
2: "I'm asking you to do me one favor. Pretend I'm on the ballot, please. We got to go and win this."
1: Praising GOP candidates in Nebraska, including Senator Pete Ricketts, who faces independent candidate Dan Osborne in November, a Navy veteran supported by Democrats. Kristen Goodwin, Fox News.
0: A major concern out of Russia today. This is Russian authorities have quarantined a hospital and placed scores of people under medical observation, 200 individuals. This after a 28-year-old employee at a Siberian plague research institute has died. Fox's Christina Coleman brings us that story.
3: She reportedly died after accidental exposure to an unknown pathogen when a test tube broke at a Siberian plague research laboratory. Her death prompted a hospital to be quarantined and nearly 200 people to undergo medical observation. The White House says all of the researchers' contacts have reportedly been identified and are being monitored for sickness, and none to date have shown symptoms of illnesses. And there are still concerns over transparency. Russian scientists have been known to develop biological weapons for use against political dissidents, and federal authorities say they continue to refine those capabilities now.
0: Yemeni government sources say they've taken back control of a key maritime choke point from the Houthi rebels. Fox News Radio's foreign correspondent Jonathan Savage brings us that story.
4: A major military offensive is underway as Yemeni government forces, supported by Saudi Arabia, seek to oust Iran-backed Houthi rebels. The Houthis have been attempting to control shipping going in and out of the Red Sea, but now pro-government troops say they have secured the Bab al-Mandeb Strait. The Houthis, meanwhile, claim to have struck the international airport in Saudi Arabia's capital Riyadh. Turkey and Pakistan, who are allies of Saudi Arabia, held an emergency meeting in Riyadh on Monday and agreed to rapidly deploy military forces to help. Jonathan Savage, Fox News.
0: Back to Washington, where the Supreme Court began a new term on Monday with some of the top cases that they're focused on. Here is Fox's Jessica Rosenthal.
5: Boulder County is suing Suncor Energy and Exxon, insisting they want to hold these companies accountable under state law for harms due to climate change. Suncor attorney Kenan Shanmugam told the justices federal law supersedes state law here.
6: The Clean Air Act independently preempts any effort by one state to impose its law on emissions originating in others.
5: But the attorney for Boulder, Kevin Russell, said the companies can produce as much fossil fuel as they like.
7: Can contribute to as much air pollution and greenhouse gas emissions as the market will bear when consumers are properly informed about the consequences of that decision.
5: Russell insists the issue here is not emissions, but deceptive practices. Jessica Rosenthal, Fox News.
0: Up next, Wayne Lesperance joins us, president of New England College, political science expert, as we take a look at the midterm elections 1 month, a little under 1 month from voting. I am Chris Ryan. This is New Hampshire Today.
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0: Let's take a look what's going on the roadways right now, and we got a couple problems. First, accidents. Route 101 eastbound just after exit 1 in Auburn has the left lane blocked. We also have slow traffic being reported on 93 southbound south of the border in Mass between exit 45 and exit 43. Other than that, spot a problem? Let us know at 866-999-7200. That is the New Hampshire State Traffic Tip Line. From the WMUR Stormwatch 9 Weather Center, Kevin Skrupa.
20: A breezy and cool day on tap. That lingering wind despite sunshine making it feel much cooler. Temperatures only in the 50s this afternoon. A lot of 30s overnight tonight. If you have not seen a first frost of the season, it does look like there will be that potential tonight. Back into the 60s with sunshine tomorrow. Lower 70s Thursday. Thursday and Friday, small chance of a passing shower. From a Stormwatch 9 Weather Center, I'm meteorologist Kevin Skrupa.
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0: potential presidential candidates are coming here, correct?
1: No, I mean, even by their own rules, which none of us like, the third still matters. And, you know, it's, if there is an interest, this is a state that you'd want to be in. But look, I mean, the races in New Hampshire are shaping up to be close and very competitive. And so Democrats recognize that there is an historic opportunity to take both houses back, and they're going to go where those competitive races are. I think the fact that, you know, some of these are folks like Pete Buttigieg that are often in the conversation for presidential candidate recognizes that the moment a national candidate steps foot in New Hampshire, it becomes national news because of our history as a first in the nation state. So none of this should be surprising to anybody. But it seems to me that a lot of those folks from Washington just thought the New Hampshire primary was dead, that it's all done, and that, you know, right, it's a settled matter, and they're surprised, and they ought not to be.
0: Yeah, I was talking with a national political reporter yesterday for a story that's coming out, and he asked me, like, my two biggest pet peeves. One, that the national media seems to think that the New Hampshire primary is dead when the Republican primary will be taking place without any issues or hiccups, as normal to my knowledge. And the Democratic process is going to take place and be messy, where New Hampshire is going to vote first. And the big moment for candidates is going to be when the sign-up occurs, usually in October. And they have to determine whether they're going to be on the ballot for the First Nation primary. What's going to be really interesting, the second piece was the Washington Post saying that New Hampshire was a blue state, which drove me nuts, because it's not a blue state. The entire legislature is controlled by Republicans. There's a Republican governor. There's a Republican executive council. Come on. To say that New Hampshire is a blue state is ludicrous. Anyway, but when it comes to the big decision point for candidates, it's going to be whether you sign up for the primary or not. But I feel that this is going to be a huge field, and if I were going to judge who the leading candidates are at this point in time, I mean, Pete Buttigieg is right there. It is a wide open field. Oh, yeah. Pete Buttigieg is right there, and his best state is New Hampshire. So if he signs up for the primary, I feel a lot of other people are going to sign up as well, if not everyone. And then what are the Democrats going to do? What are they going to do if Pete Buttigieg does sign up and wins New Hampshire? Are they going to say, Pete, I'm sorry, but unfortunately you can't be the Democratic nominee for president because you took part in the unsanctioned Hampshire primary? Slap on the wrist. It can't happen. No, they're not going to do that. So it's all ridiculous. Democrats still have an opportunity to, you know, come on board and understand that and change their rules, or, you know, turn this into, you know, kind of a sideshow that is unnecessary for them. Anyway, let's talk a little about the midterms, Wayne. And where do you see things right now when it comes to control of the Senate, control of the House? We'll get to the New Hampshire races in a little bit. But it feels like things are trending toward Democrats having control of the U.S. Senate. It is not in any way, shape, or form a foregone conclusion. I still think that it's going to be very, very close, potentially 50-50. How do you see it?
1: I think that's right. I think it's going to be tight in the Senate, you know, and it really comes down to, you know, turnout. And, you know, the risk that Democrats have is where they had a lot of strength is with younger voters. And younger voters, unfortunately, don't turn out the way others do. And so if they can get that Gen Z population out to the polls, then they are going to have a very, very good night. If they don't, then I still think they're going to have a good night, but it'll be a lot tighter in the Senate. The fact that the president is spending a lot of time in deep red states, the fact that there's polling data out of Texas and other states that traditionally are not Democratic states, that polling data showing strong running by Senate candidates that are Dems, all of that starts to add up to what is going to be a bad night. If you don't believe the polls, if you don't believe the analysis, listen to what Republicans are saying. And they're talking about, you know, a really, really rough night. These are members of the GOP. So it all seems to be trending in that way. There's, you know, still a month to go. Lots can happen. But right now, if you were placing bets, you'd have to say the Dems are going to have a good night. They could take both the House and the Senate.
0: Generally, in my view, political candidates and operatives tend to overreact and ride an emotional roller coaster. So what folks are saying behind closed doors, one way or the other,

0: you know, off the record or even on the record in some cases. I don't know how much stock I'm going to put into that. I feel that it makes what the president is doing makes a ton of sense. Because if Republicans are going to have any success, they need to turn out the base. And I know folks have been saying, well, you know, having him out there is not great. You know, he's going to upset independent voters or leaning voters. That may be some sort of a negligible effect. But if Republicans are going to win, they need the Trump base to be enthusiastic again and to come out and vote. And that's an if. That is not happening. I don't see it right now. But if they're going to have any success, you need to have Trump voters come out and vote. You need to have that type of energy and enthusiasm within the base because it's not there right now. I've said this a couple times, but when was the last time that you saw somebody wearing a Trump hat? When is the last time that you saw a Trump bumper sticker? When is the last time that you saw a Trump lawn sign or flag or anything? Because in the first 3 months, really going up to Liberation Day in April, there was a ton of support for Trump. NFL players were doing Trump dances in the end zone. Like there was a ton of excitement in the lead up to the election and then after the election. When is the last time that you saw any sort of excitement and enthusiasm for Trump, even among his base? That has to change, or that's going to be one of the bigger reasons why Democrats win.
1: No, I think that's exactly right. And the key, you know, the cornerstone of his message is, you know, just imagine that I'm on the ballot. And you know, the hope is that that will reignite the energy and the passion that people had for him last cycle. But we're not really seeing that. And I think part of that is that so much of what he ran on, you know, he has not followed up on. He's right. Not, in fact, embraced. The endless wars thing right now is top. But look, at the end of the day, Chris, I believe this election is going to be like a lot of other elections. It comes down to pocketbook issues, and everybody is feeling it. Everybody is looking right now. You mentioned the potential, or the weather report mentioned the potential for frost. Everybody's now thinking about their heating bills. Mm-hmm. That's going to be a very big number. And everything else that we're paying more money for, and that is going to inform voters going into the voting booth. The only play they have, the Republicans have right now, is to try to remind the base of why they love Donald Trump and his agenda and try to get him energized and to get out. That is their only real play at this point, and that's why they're doing what they're doing.
0: I totally agree, and I think that it has to happen, but I don't necessarily think it's going to generate success. And it was interesting because CNN had a report in which Jonathan Carl was talking to Trump supporters who were, you know, the diehards, and they weren't really buying into the Iran war or the explanations for that they're going to have a nuclear weapon. And so even if folks love Trump, they're still in disagreement with some aspects of his policy. And so there's that as well. As always, Wayne, appreciate your time. We'll talk soon.
1: Thanks, Chris. Take care.
0: Wayne Lesperance joining us on the HRCU, Your Neighbor Credit Union guest line, president of New England College. 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
3: I'm Dave Anthony, Fox News. President Trump touted that at a rally for Republicans in Nebraska 4 weeks before the November elections.
4: My administration is also taking historic action to dramatically lower the cost of gasoline and diesel.
5: Signing an executive order at that rally that is intended to lower the cost of diesel fuel. It waives restrictions on the use of cheaper red-dyed diesel and encourages states to suspend their diesel taxes. He says this will save truckers more than $100 every time they fill their tanks.
3: That's Fox's Doug Luzader. The price of diesel hit a record high last month, $6.52 per gallon. It's down 21 cents from that today, according to AAA. The president insists prices will come way down when the Iran conflict ends, which he again said last night will be soon. Now, before the speech, the president was asked by reporters about U.S. warplanes used in the Iran conflict being flown out of a British airbase.
6: We had a threat, and if we're going to be threatened, we'll just move them, and that sort of alleviates that.
3: The Wall Street Journal reports that threat was an Iranian drone attack a week after five men were arrested near that base in a suspected terror plot. The president's also taken action as commander-in-chief approving the use of a firing squad to execute a former U.S. Army psychiatrist, Nadal Hassan, who was given a death sentence for murdering 13 people in a 2009 massacre at Fort Hood in Texas. It's up to the war secretary to next set Hassan's date to die. The U.S. military hasn't executed anyone in 65 years. A famous televangelist has died, Jim Baker.
7: Cause of death has not been revealed, but Baker and his first wife, the late Tammy Faye Baker, formed the Praise the Lord Network in 1974. They co-hosted the Christian news program, The PTL Show.
3: That's Fox's Todd Pyro. Baker then had scandals and served 5 years in prison, but returned to TV preaching after he got out. Baker was 86. 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
9: Good morning. A 67-year-old construction worker killed in an accident involving a steamroller in Bedford on Monday morning. OSHA is investigating. A Winchester man facing serious charges and lots of them after a police chase out of Antrim early Monday. When Hillsboro cops got 35-year-old David Bennett, they say he drove head-on into their vehicle. They were hurt. They're okay. A year after a man murdered his estranged wife in a Berlin restaurant, state leaders are looking at what can be done to prevent domestic violence deaths. A new report calling for more training around protective order violations and other recommendations. In sports, the Bruins fall to the Senators at home 4-1. Brewster Academy grad and NBA rookie Ibuka Okori gets the winning bucket in his first preseason game with Detroit. I'm Jake Orwin.
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18: Hampshire's traffic and weather together.
0: Let's take a look at what's going on the roadways this morning across northern New England, and we got a lot of problems out there. We're going to start in Auburn, where there's an accident, left lane blocked, Route 101 eastbound after exit 1. Also in Bedford, slow traffic on the Everett, which is pretty much a daily occurrence, between exit 13 and exit 12. On the southbound side, down in Mass, stop-and-go traffic, Route 495 southbound to exit 101 and 97. Slow traffic, 93 southbound to exit 45 and 43. Same deal on 495 southbound to exit 109 and 106. Other than that, spot a problem, let us know at 866-999-7200. That is the New Hampshire Day Traffic Tip Line. From the WMUR Stormwatch 9 Weather Center, Kevin Scrupa.
19: A breezy and cool day on tap. That lingering wind, despite sunshine, making it feel much cooler. Temperatures only in the 50s this afternoon. A lot of 30s overnight tonight. If you have not seen a first frost of the season, it does look like there will be that potential tonight. Back into the 60s with sunshine tomorrow. Lower 70s Thursday. Thursday and Friday, small chance of a passing shower. From a Stormwatch 9 Weather Center, I'm meteorologist Kevin Scrupa.
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0: Good morning. This is New Hampshire Today. I am Chris Ryan. I appreciate you joining us for the show here on this sixth day of October 2026 as we come to you from the Mill Yard in Manchester. Thank you so much for being with us this morning. In some breaking news, Secretary of State Marco Rubio delivering remarks alongside the foreign minister of Iceland during his visit to the country today, answered a reporter's question about a potential outbreak of pneumonic plague in eastern Russia. Secretary Rubio says the U.S. is continuing to closely monitor the ongoing situation and called on Russia to provide more information to other countries. Here are his some of his remarks from a short time ago.
22: I think it's incumbent upon Russia to obviously share more information with the world. That's what they should do. That's what we hope they will do. And the more we can learn about what happened, then the better all of us can be in a position of responding.
0: This comes after the death of a worker at a Russian plague research institute in Siberia had contracted pneumonia from an unknown cause. Russian officials, however, insist they have found no evidence the death was caused by any of the pathogens or substances the female employee had been working with. The hospital where she died has also been placed under quarantine, with 200 individuals being monitored. In just a moment, we'll talk New Hampshire economy with Mike Cody. But joining us right now in studio, New Hampshire's political Zen master, Dean Spiliotis. Good morning, Dean.
23: Good morning, Chris.
0: So when this story first came across to my attention yesterday, I was instantly at a high level of concern. Maybe it's COVID PTSD, but I heard this story, and knowing Russia and knowing how they engage the use of biological warfare weaponry to take out political opponents in the past is well known, and you hear this type of story and immediately there is a high level of concern.
23: Well, and you hear the word of the plague, and you know,
0: that also creates concern.
23: Tremendous historical references there. If I understood what you were saying correctly, they're saying that the lab technician did not die from anything traceable to the laboratory? Is that what they're saying?
0: They're saying that she died from pneumonia.
23: Yeah.
0: The purporting is that there was a vial
23: that
0: of this.
23: That she dropped the vial of the plague.
0: Correct.
23: Yeah.
0: And if they were not concerned, why are you placing 200 individuals in quarantine as well? So something happened there.
23: Yeah, and clearly, and you know, from the doctors that I've heard talk about this thus far, it manifests as a respiratory infection,
0: correct,
23: which would explain the pneumonia. But apparently it is treated, you know, as frightening as the plague sounds, apparently it is treatable if it's quickly treated with
0: within 24
23: with
0: hours.
23: Antibiotics. Right. That's the issue. You know, and that's part of the problem is the window, the tight window there. So, yeah, you know, it needs to be, we need as much information as we can get on this. It sounds like, you know, it does bring back a little bit of PTSD from COVID, but hopefully it's something slightly different.
0: Right. And we'll obviously be monitoring in this story and seeing what happens over the next week. Are there other cases? Are there other circumstances from outside of the lab where individuals may have come into contact with people? Did they catch everybody initially and kind of keep them in quarantine or not, as they're saying? So a lot more still to come on this story. Joining us right now on the HRC Your Neighbor Credit Union guest line, Mike Cody, Senior Editor, Hampshire Magazine and New Hampshire Business Review. Good morning, Mike.
1: Good morning, Chris. Before we talk about interest rates, all I can think of are prairie dogs. I used to live in Colorado, and the bubonic plague was a big fear in areas where there were prairie dogs, because the colony, the disease moves quickly through the prairie dogs. I'm looking at a Smithsonian Magazine article right now. It talks about how they were dusted prairie dog burrows with insecticide to stop the spread of disease. But it's much more scarier if it sounds like it came out of the lab somewhere.
0: Yes, and if they start to use insecticide on us, that may be problematic as well. That brought me back to the bleach days of President Trump in the White House briefing room. But you hear bubonic plague and you get yes. freaked out. Like that's just the way it is.
23: If you
0: particularly in a post COVID world, like I saw that story yesterday. I'm like, oh, here we go.
23: If you see me swimming in the ocean, you'll know that we're in trouble. That's my literary reference for the morning to Albert Camus' yes. The Plague.
0: Yeah, not great. All right, so we move from the plague to Drake May's play at court. No, from the plague to mortgage rates in New Hampshire, and the latest on those, as they're not doing New Hampshire housing affordability issues any favors. That's the article from Paul Briand in the New Hampshire Business Review. Take us inside that.
1: Yeah, and this story that Paul wrote was connected to a study by WalletHub, but it looked at the first two quarters of 2026, where the rate hit 6.53%. Now it's about 7.5%. So New Hampshire ranks ninth among states where residential mortgages are rising the fastest. Rates rose 37 of the 50 states in those first two quarters. And, for people who are buying at the upper end, they're probably still going to buy. And Paul talked to the president of New Hampshire Realtors, Joshua Greenwald, and it's definitely aggravating things, but he did say people who are sitting on low mortgage rates below 3%, they're going to be even less likely to move right now. And it's definitely affecting, I saw a piece in the Boston Globe yesterday for people who are trying to sell them, in the 450,000, 500,000 range, kind of that mid-range to move into another house. There's the story talked about a couple who just, they're not getting any bites because people are holding back. So if you got tons of money, you're moving in from Massachusetts to buy a home in New Hampshire and you've got a lot of equity, not as big of a problem, but you're talking about adding, hundreds, if not thousands of dollars, $1,000 more per month based on what most people will be paying for a home.
0: Yeah, I want to get into a kind of a similar topic with both Dean and Mike here. And New Hampshire voters generally, in my view, look at New Hampshire as being a state where things are headed in the right direction. Now, we're ranked 11th or 12th when it comes to affordability, but at the top of a lot of other rankings when it comes to, safety, livability, and so forth. Why do you feel, both of you, that New Hampshire voters, when they look at the current situation in this state, look at it and say, okay, it is better here, we're moving in the right direction, despite some of the significant affordability issues, while looking at the rest of the country in Washington and seeing things headed in the wrong direction? I'll start with Dean.
23: Yeah, I mean, that's a great question. I mean, I think there are multiple layers to it. Part of it is simply that that New Hampshire is an affluent, highly educated state population. So I think just at a basic level, people here often have a greater access to resources than maybe the case, financial resources than maybe the case in other states. People at the lower end of the economic spectrum often leave New Hampshire because we don't have a particularly large or deep safety net. So the population,
0: transportation,
23: all those things, all of that, yeah. So the subset of people in New Hampshire, their kind of notion of what is or is not economically, moving in the right direction may be a little bit different. But it's interesting to me because I remember back in the '90s, friends of ours bought a house, and then we bought a house about a year and a half later. This is in the '90s, and I think their mortgage rate was like 9%. and we got like 7 3/4 or something, and we were dancing on the table. We were so excited. So it's really expectations. The problem is
0: everything's expectations. Yeah,
23: right. The problem is everybody's everybody's used to, you know, 3-4%. So seven seems like you know, a big waste of money in terms of trying to buy now. But it's really all kind of what you expect.
0: Mike, your thoughts?
1: Yeah, I'm going to look at it from a different perspective as somebody who spent 25 years or so living outside of New Hampshire and came back. Now, I remember growing up here, I used to think, whoa, things move too slowly here. You know, come back to visit and not much has changed. And that's exactly why people come back. I lived in Florida in the 90s where we'd see these developments go up by the side of the highway, Interstate 75, and thinking, who's going to live there? They're digging a hole for a golf course, you know, golf course.
0: In a swamp.
1: By the side. Live there, everybody.
0: Right.
1: In Colorado, I watched very rapid growth and, you know, drove through lots of traffic, an hour commute every day. What the thing that makes it difficult for property in New Hampshire, property rates and inventory, are the same things why people want to come here.
0: 100%.
1: High quality.
0: Livability.
1: In Colorado, I live in Boulder County, and Boulder County, and I remember Newsweek writing about this many, many years ago. People in Boulder County tax themselves to buy lots and lots of open space to protect the area from a lot of development, made it a really nice place to live, but it drove all the people out of the area because it was very, very expensive to live there long before it got expensive anywhere else because it was preserved. And that's one of the things we're dealing with in New Hampshire. Some of these apartment complexes, you know, popping up, let's say on Elm Street in Manchester, they're multicolored. You know, they're things you see in big cities everywhere. You don't see much of them here. That's not such a bad thing. We're catching up. We're trying to figure out how do we preserve what's great about this state and not give in like every other place.
0: Mike, as always, appreciate your time. Great analysis from both of you. But I think at the end of the day, it comes down to livability. And that is the defining issue that is the most important thing to folks and why New Hampshire has that advantage. Thank you so much, Mike.
1: Absolutely, Chris. Take care.
0: Mike Cody joining us on the HRC, your neighborhood credit union guest line, senior editor of New Hampshire Magazine and New Hampshire Business Review. Chuck Zott is next. This is New Hampshire Today.
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10: Here's something pretty disturbing I discovered while researching this podcast. This is what it actually says on the Los Angeles Police Department website. The site states that the Adult Missing Persons Unit investigates 3,200 cases a month, and 70% of those missing people are found or returned voluntarily within 2 or 3 days. It goes on to explain, and I quote here, "Since being a missing person is not a crime, police are given a very limited role while conducting these types of investigations." At the bottom of the webpage, it gets more disturbing. There's a section titled, "What if they never returned?" And here's the official police advice. In such situations, you may want to enlist the services of a private investigator to assist in your search. If you can't afford a PI, the police elaborate, quote, "Another option would be to contact the Salvation Army, which has a missing persons locator program." There is not a single sentence on the LAPD website that would lead a loved one of a missing person to have any faith that the police would properly investigate it. What the LAPD is basically saying is, if someone you love goes missing, don't overreact. They'll probably turn up, unless they don't, in which case you should get someone besides the police to look into it. All this is my way of saying, if the police took missing persons cases as seriously as they do, say, bank robberies, I wouldn't have had to do this podcast in the first place and end up chasing a violent criminal halfway around the country. I'm Neil Strauss, and you can hear the full story of To Live and Die in L.A.
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0: Let's take a look what's going on the roadways this morning, and we got a bunch of problems out there. We'll start in Auburn, still dealing with that accident with the left lane blocked, Route 101 eastbound after exit 1. Bedford, stop and go traffic on the Everett southbound between exit 13 and exit 12. Down in Mass, stop and go traffic on 93 southbound between exit 45 and exit 40. Same deal on 495 southbound between exit 101 and 97. Haverhill, we have slow traffic, route 495 southbound, to exit 108 and 106. Other than that, spot a problem? Let us know at 866-999-7200. That is the NAM State Traffic Tip Line. From the WMUR Stormwatch 9 Weather Center, it's Kevin Skrupa.
19: A breezy and cool day on tap. That lingering wind, despite sunshine, making it feel much cooler. Temperatures only in the 50s this afternoon. A lot of 30s overnight tonight. If you have not seen a first frost of the season, it does look like there will be that potential tonight. Back into the 60s with sunshine tomorrow. Lower 70s Thursday. Thursday and Friday, small chance of a passing shower. From a Stormwatch 9 Weather Center, I'm meteorologist Kevin Skrupa.
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1: The Senators dominated the Bruins last night at the TD Garden 4-1. Jeremy Swayman took the loss. Bruins rookie James Hagan scored his second goal of the season for the Bruins, who fall to 2-2. Monday Night Football, Falcons destroy the Saints in the Big Easy 45-24. Bijan Robinson and Brian Robinson combined for more than 200 rushing yards and 5 touchdowns. Atlanta improves to 2-2. Saints fall to 1-3. Major League Baseball playoffs heating up. White Sox take a 2-0 lead with a 4-3 win over the Cleveland Guardians. Rays beat the Yankees last night 5-2. Now the Yankees just one game away from being eliminated. Red Sox yesterday in press conference, Chief Baseball Officer Craig Breslow and manager Chad Tracy adamant there is no franchise mandate regarding how analytics are used on and off the field. Sox leadership criticized after Sox starters Peyton Tolley and Sonny Gray were pulled early in the Yankees series. I'm Kelly Brown for Fox Sports 930.
11: The outbreak is Siberia, maybe a 12. Because if you're putting something in Siberia, it's got to be really bad if you want it that far away from everyone else. So it's high to quite high.
0: Yeah, the concern obviously is elevated in regard to Russia being involved also. And the only mechanism of dissipating that is that it is in Siberia, so it may be challenging to get here, but we shall see over the next several weeks. So let's talk a little about the stock market. Futures, all three major indices trading up this morning. Why?
11: Yeah, you've got futures up this morning. Yields coming down a little bit. 10-year Treasury down to 5.25% from 5.3% at the close yesterday. So lower yields might be helping a little bit here. But as I've noted all year, this has been a very resilient market, and it's because the U.S. economy, for all of the concerns that we have on the inflation side of things, the growth picture remains fairly consistent in that growth is moving at, I think, what I would describe as an acceptable clip. It's not a crazy fast-growing U.S. economy, but it is one that's continuing to see somewhere in the mid 2% growth, which is just fine. It's not great. It's not terrible. Sometimes things can just be okay. But obviously on the household side of things, and even for a lot of businesses, inflation remains a big concern out there. And I don't know that we are necessarily through the worst of it, given what we've talked about with where diesel and gas prices may go over the next couple months here. So I think that when you look at the picture, businesses continue to remain pretty robust right now. Consumer spending, as much as we grumble about higher prices, we're still paying them. And until either of those changes, it's kind of tough to see any meaningful shift in equity markets to the downside.
0: Chuck, thank you so much.
11: Have a great day, Chris.
0: That is Chuck Zada. I am Chris Ryan. This is New Hampshire Today.
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13: The conflict will end very soon. I'm Dave Anthony, Fox News. That's what President Trump told a Republican rally in Nebraska.
14: We're kicking Iran's ass. You do know that, right?
13: And the president added, not letting Iran have a nuclear weapon.
14: And we are saving this country from a problem, and the Middle East and Israel and everybody. We're saving the world.
13: The president went to Nebraska 4 weeks before the November elections to campaign for GOP Senator Pete Ricketts, who's facing a challenge from an independent backed by Democrat Stan Osborne. Fox's Aisha Hosni reports from the White House.
15: Two big issues in that state, that of course is diesel prices and the president's beef import policy, hasn't gone over well with the farmers and cattle ranchers on the ground. The president did sign an executive order, though, that temporarily releases red dye diesel to truckers.
13: Red dye diesel is federal tax-free, had not been allowed for use on the road. Until that order, the price of diesel hit a record high last month, $6.52 per gallon, but AAA's price today is 21 cents less than that. And back to the Iran conflict.
16: President Trump said that a specific threat led the U.S. to pull back a fleet of bombers to the United States. Reports do indicate U.S. officials were concerned about the possibility that the Iranians or others would use forward-deployed drones to target the base.
13: That's Fox's Trey Yingston, Tel Aviv. That airbase is in Britain, where last month five men were arrested in a suspected terror plot. The commander-in-chief has approved using a firing squad to execute a former army major sentenced to death for murdering 13 people, wounding 32 in a 2009 attack at Fort Hood in Texas.
17: President's actions marking the first time that a president signed off on a U.S. military execution since 1961. Hassan was condemned to death in 2013 for the killings, which he said were in retaliation for U.S. wars in the Muslim world.
13: That's Fox's Sue Guzman. Nadal Hassan has not had an execution date set. 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
20: Good morning. Construction worker is dead after an accident involving a steamroller. This was in Bedford Monday morning. The Bedford PD saying it happened on Maiden Lane. Late morning, that 67-year-old man taken to the hospital where he passed. OSHA is investigating. A Winchester man facing almost a dozen serious charges after a police chase in Antrim early Monday morning. The suspect, 35-year-old David Bennett, first pulled over for driving too fast, cops say, then drove off. When Hillsborough police officers found him, they say Bennett drove head-on into their vehicle. They were hurt, but they'll be okay. Georgia Senator Raphael Warnock is in New Hampshire giving Chris Pappas' U.S. Senate campaign a boost. He'll be with Dems making several stops. In sports, the Bruins fall to the Senators 4-1 at home. I'm Jay Corwin.

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1: Good morning. It's one of the most interesting Senate races in the country, and the balance of power in the United States Senate could come down to who wins the race between Chris Pappas and John E. Sununu. Chris Pappas is next. This is New Hampshire Today.
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0: New Hampshire's traffic and weather together.
1: Let's take a look at what's going on the roadways this morning across northern New England. And the accident we were telling you about on Route 101 eastbound, the car crash has been cleared. So that is getting better. There's still some stop and go traffic from the 93 interchange to Route 101 eastbound exit 1 at this point. Also, Bedford's, we got slow traffic on the Everett southbound between exit 13 and exit 12. Dover, road construction, the Spalding southbound, reducing the roadway to one lane. That's before exit 9 down in Mass. Stop and go traffic, I-93 southbound to exit 45 and exit 40. Same deal on 495 southbound to exit 101 and 97. And slow traffic on Route 495 southbound to exit 108 and 106. Other than that, spot a problem? Let us know at 866-999-7200. That is the New Hampshire State Traffic Tip Line. From the WMUR Stormwatch 9 Weather Center, it's Kevin Skrupa.
6: A breezy and cool day on tap. That lingering wind, despite sunshine, making it feel much cooler. Temperatures only in the 50s this afternoon. A lot of 30s overnight tonight. If you have not seen a first frost of the season, it does look like there will be that potential tonight. Back into the 60s with sunshine tomorrow. Lower 70s Thursday. Thursday and Friday, small chance of a passing shower. From a Stormwatch 9 Weather Center, I'm meteorologist Kevin Skrupa.
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0: Vance was talking up the push for energy dominance while appearing in Alaska for Republican Senator Dan Sullivan, who is facing a tight race against former Alaska Congresswoman Mary Peltola, and President Trump rallying in Nebraska. The president also signing an executive order that is intended to lower the cost of diesel fuel. It waives restrictions on the use of cheaper red-dyed diesel and encourages states to suspend their diesel taxes. He says this will save truckers more than $100 every time they fill their tanks.
1: This is New Hampshire Today.
2: I have a lot of people who usually vote Republican, but they see that the congressional GOP and the president has done the opposite, right? A lot of people believe President Trump when he said they were going to cut costs on day one. What did they do? Tariffs that have us all paying $1,000 more on average per household, a war that has us paying more at the pump. They managed to make the deficit even higher. And that means interest rates are going up. Some mortgages are up. Housing is up. Healthcare is up. When the Republicans cut healthcare, that led to a lot of people having higher costs on their premiums. So the cost of living is up instead of down. Republicans, and especially President Trump, said they weren't going to get us into a new war. Then they got us into a new war. They said they were going to drain the swamp. Washington is more corrupt than it has ever been. And so you got a lot of folks who don't usually vote for Democrats, who are open to a Democratic message this time.
1: Where the Granite State turns to get all the latest news and information.
3: Gilmanton police told us they were searching for someone connected to a large police presence in Epsom just over 2 weeks ago. When we arrived on scene around 7:30, we saw this blue Nissan with New York plates being towed away. Police cleared the scene, and about 30 minutes later, we saw that same tow truck leaving the police department without the blue Nissan. On September 18th, officials say 29-year-old Dana Hathaway violated probation and fled from officers near Suncook Valley Highway in Epsom. He was never found. Gilmanton police did not confirm if they were specifically looking for Hathaway tonight. Hathaway's criminal history includes charges of robbery and assault.
1: Now, New Hampshire Today.

0: morning.
1: This is New Hampshire Today. I am Chris Ryan. Appreciate you joining us for the show. As we come to you from the Mill Yard in Manchester this morning, where the sun is shining on the great state of New Hampshire. This hour, the program is brought to you by the Village on Technology Hill. Brand new apartments in a walkable community with green space, recreation, and easy highway access. 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Congressman Chris Pappas, U.S. Senate candidate, joins us on the HRCU, Your Neighbor Credit Union guest line in just a moment. But first, Secretary of State Marco Rubio is delivering remarks in Iceland, where he was questioned about the potential outbreak of pneumonic plague in eastern Russia. He says the U.S. is closely monitoring the situation. Here is Rubio speaking a short time ago.
2: I think it's incumbent upon Russia to obviously share more information with the world. That's what they should do. That's what we hope they will do. And the more we can learn about what happened, then the better all of us can be in a position of responding.
1: This comes after the death of a worker at a Russian plague research institute in Siberia, and they have placed 200 individuals in quarantine. Joining us right now on the HRCU Your Neighbor Credit Union guest line is Congressman Chris Pappas, Democratic nominee for the United States Senate. Good morning, Congressman.
3: Hi, Chris. Good morning.
1: Appreciate joining us for the show. Let's start off with this. What is your level of concern when it comes to this story?
3: Well, we have to take anything like this incredibly seriously in terms of the public health threat that it might pose to Americans and to folks around the world. And so there is more information that we need here to understand what exactly transpired, what strain of plague we're talking about, the extent to which others might be infected and impacted. But it speaks to the broader concern I think a lot of Americans have in the wake of the last global pandemic, mm-hmm. and making sure that our public health infrastructure is in the right place, that we have folks at CDC and NIH that are staying on top of emerging challenges to the health and safety of Americans, and that we're working with global organizations and partners to make sure that ultimately we're not repeating the lessons of the past. So there's a lot more clearly we have to learn here about this incident, and we should be pressing the Russian government and health officials to get to the bottom of this.
1: Do you feel that the lessons of COVID-19 were learned, both from the public health perspective in terms of preventing and keeping people safe from something of this nature, but also in regard to going overboard potentially in the other direction, in regard to closing things and reacting without the perhaps necessary information from the other perspective? Do you believe that, in other words, are we in a place where we could deal with this in a smart, intelligent way?
3: I feel like we're not prepared in the way that we should be for emerging threats to the health and safety of Americans. COVID became overly politicized when we should have been leaning on public health experts, researchers, scientists to help give us the information that we needed then, but also to make sure that our government has the infrastructure and expertise necessary to stay on top of future emerging threats. Look, over a million Americans died from COVID. Many, many more got sick. It was incredibly devastating for our families, for American society, and for our economy. We never want to see that happen again in our country. One of the ways that we can avoid that is by making sure we have smart investments and the right leadership in Washington. I'm deeply concerned about the lack of preparedness because we have a conspiracy theorist running the Department of Health and Human Services, through DOGE, expertise has been hollowed out of critical agencies that will ensure America is prepared, not just in terms of public health, but cybersecurity and so many other threats to the safety of the American public. So this is where smart government comes into play, and it should be based on science and on evidence, not on politics.
1: Anyone who has a phone or watches TV is uniquely familiar with the Pappas-Sununu U.S. Senate matchup, whether you live in Massachusetts or New Hampshire, with the absolute flood of the airwaves. But there have been several key specific elements of your record that Johnny Sununu has gone after, and I want to hear your response. Here is what he said in his last interview here on the program, and here is that.
0: Been completely ineffective. Now, he did vote 68 times to raise taxes. How does that make anything more affordable for anyone? He voted to shut down government 12 times. Right? He was not focused for the past 8 years on things important to New Hampshire. He's been on the Transportation Committee for 8 years, and New Hampshire is dead last in New England in highway funding. Now, that's just not getting the job done for New Hampshire.
1: So to me, those are kind of the key issues that he is pointing at, and folks have heard kind of over and over again through these ads. So I want to kind of break them down so that we get your side of the story here. When it comes to the 68 times that you voted to raise taxes, is that accurate?
3: No. And you can go to PolitiFact. They fact-checked this. It's rated as false. The fact is, I'm fighting for lower costs for New Hampshire families. I championed the expansion of the child tax credit that put more money back in the pockets of New Hampshire families. I supported tax cuts for working people, for small businesses. But unfortunately, last year, the Republicans pushed a one-party-only solution through their so-called Big Beautiful Bill that didn't allow for a consensus building and deliberation. Instead, they wanted to give lavish tax breaks to the biggest corporations and wealthiest Americans, record cuts to health care, taking food assistance away from hungry families, and adding trillions of dollars to our debt. That's not a recipe for success for our country, and it's making life worse for Granite Staters. And very cynically, the major health care cuts to Medicaid are timed to kick in just after the November election. And so, you know, this is going to be devastating for people on Medicaid, for our hospitals, for our nursing homes, for our community health centers. And that's a bill that I couldn't support. But the fact is, I do support things like making no tax on tips permanent. I've been on that bill during this term in Congress. I support cutting taxes for seniors and for working families. And I'll continue to do that. But right now, we've got a cost of living crisis that's the creation of Donald Trump and his reckless policies. And John Sununu has been along for the ride in support of the war and staying silent on the other things that people in New Hampshire care about. So I'm proud of my record. We're going to continue to fight for what's right in this campaign and to change things in Washington so that we can get back down to the business of solving problems and making life better for New Hampshire.
1: When it comes to the Transportation Committee piece and saying that New Hampshire ranks dead last when it comes to transportation dollars, despite the fact you've been on that committee for 8 years, is that not accurate?
3: We have a highway formula that's been in place for decades, and I fought to change it. But the fact is, I worked to deliver increased funding for roads and bridges. We got about a 20% bump during the bipartisan infrastructure law. In a recent bill that came out of our committee, we'll see 43% more money for bridge work in the state of New Hampshire, which is really important. So I'm fighting to change the formula. I've got legislation that I've introduced that I'm fighting for that gives every state at least a 0.5% of an allocation out of the Federal Highway Trust Fund. And I've worked to deliver funding for specific projects all across the state of New Hampshire. That's going to be critically important for the future. So we've got to make sure we have a transportation system that works for our state. We've got to deliver resources for not just roads, but also our airports, our ports, rail, transit, all the things that move Granite Staters and keep our economy strong. And we have an opportunity to do that as we think about the expiration this year of the bipartisan infrastructure law and what comes next. And so I'm fighting to shape the legislation that will take the place of that to make sure it serves the needs of our communities.
1: A couple more things briefly with Chris Pappas, who joins us on the HRC, Your Neighbor Credit Union guest on Congress.

0: to attack it and reaction?
1: Well, look, I was a big consumer of the Red Sox down the home stretch, and was hanging on every last game there. I in some ways I'm going to miss the attack ads that I saw on my Nesson app every night when I watched the Red Sox. But look, this isn't the way our political system should work. I mean, my husband and I have observed it's nice that our wedding picture was used in one of the ads. So that's a nice memory that comes up when we're watching TV sometimes. But look, this is cartoonish. This is not what a debate should look like. This is just all about how dark money groups are polluting our democracy. So let's get down to the actual conversation about the issues and get past all the negative attacks on the air. I think New Hampshire voters are smart. They're going to sift through the information and decide that this is an election about their pocketbooks, about their personal finances, about the direction of this country, about standing up to a reckless president. And I hope to earn their support.
0: Congressman, as always, thank you so much.
1: Thanks, Chris.
0: Congressman Chris Pappas joining us on the HRC Your Neighbor Credit Union guest line. He'll be campaigning today with Raphael Warnock, U.S. Senator from Georgia, who's in New Hampshire, the events in Nashua and later in Keene. I am Chris Ryan. This is New Hampshire Today.
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7: New Hampshire's traffic and weather together.
8: Let's take a look at what's going on the roadways this morning. New accidents on Route 101 eastbound. It's in Raymond, just before exit 4. You'll find that accident there. Slow traffic on the Everett southbound to exit 13 and exit 12. Also, road construction reducing the roadway to one lane on the Spalding southbound just before exit 9. Down to Mass now. Stop and go traffic. Route 495 southbound to exit 100 and exit 97. Also, you'll find slow traffic 93 southbound to exit 46 and exit 40, and on 495 southbound to exit 108 and 106. Other than that, spot a problem, let us know at 866-999-7200. That is the New Hampshire State Traffic Tip Line. From the WMUR Stormwatch 9 Weather Center, it's Kevin Skorupa.
9: A breezy and cool day on tap. That lingering wind, despite sunshine, making it feel much cooler. Temperatures only in the 50s this afternoon. A lot of 30s overnight tonight. If you have not seen a first frost of the season, it does look like there will be that potential tonight. Back into the 60s with sunshine tomorrow. Lower 70s Thursday. Thursday and Friday, small chance of a passing shower. From a Stormwatch 9 Weather Center, I'm meteorologist Kevin Skorupa.
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0: Texas, New Hampshire today. I am Chris Ryan. Appreciate you joining us for the show. It's hour of the program brought to you by The Village on Technology Hill. Coming up in just a moment, Fox News, your latest news here at the bottom of the hour. We'll get you your latest New Hampshire headlines as well. Then Dean Spiliotis is here with us in studio as we'll break down Chris Pappas's conversation here on the program and do an upshot on the upcoming midterm elections. Thanks so much for being with us. I am Chris Ryan. This is New Hampshire Today.
1: The conflict will end very soon.
2: I'm Dave Anthony, Fox News. That's what President Trump told a Republican rally in Nebraska.
3: We're kicking Iran's ass. You do know that, right?
2: And the president added, not letting Iran have a nuclear weapon.
3: And we are saving this country from a problem, and the Middle East, and Israel, and everybody. We're saving the world.
2: The president went to Nebraska 4 weeks before the November elections to campaign for GOP Senator Pete Ricketts, who's facing a challenge from an independent backed by Democrats, Dan Osborne. Fox's Aisha Hosni reports from the White House.
4: Two big issues in that state, that of course is diesel prices and the president's beef import policy. It hasn't gone over well with the farmers and cattle ranchers on the ground. The president did sign an executive order, though, that temporarily releases red dye diesel to truckers.
2: Red dye diesel is federal tax free, had not been allowed for use on the roads until that order. The price of diesel hit a record high last month, $6.52 per gallon, but AAA's price today is 21 cents less than that. And back to the Iran conflict.
5: President Trump said that a specific threat led the U.S. to pull back a fleet of bombers to the United States. Reports do indicate U.S. officials were concerned about the possibility that the Iranians or others would use forward deployed drones to target the base.
2: That's Fox's Trey Yingston, Tel Aviv. That airbase is in Britain, where last month five men were arrested in a suspected terror plot. The commander-in-chief has approved using a firing squad to execute a former army major sentenced to death for murdering 13 people, wounding 32 in a 2009 attack at Fort Hood in Texas.
6: The president's actions marking the first time that a president signed off on a U.S. military execution since 1961. Hassan was condemned to death in 2013 for the killings, which he said were in retaliation for U.S. wars in the Muslim world.
2: That's Fox's Sue Guzman. Nadal Hassan has not had an execution date set. 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
8: Good morning. A 67-year-old construction worker killed in an accident involving a steamroller in Bedford on Monday morning. OSHA is investigating. A Winchester man facing serious charges and lots of them after a police chase out of Antrim early Monday. When Hillsborough cops got 35-year-old David Bennett, they say he drove head-on into their vehicle. They were hurt. They're okay. A year after a man murdered his estranged wife in a Berlin restaurant, state leaders are looking at what can be done to prevent domestic violence deaths. A new report calling for more training around protective order violations and other recommendations. In sports, the Bruins fall to the Senators at home 4-1. Brewster Academy grad and NBA rookie Ibuka Okori gets the winning bucket in his first preseason game with Detroit. I'm Jake Orwin.
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0: Let's take a look what's going on the roadways right now. That accident we just told you about in Raymond, that accident in Raymond has been cleared on Route 101 eastbound before exit 4. Things are a little bit better out there as of right now across the board. Bedford, slow traffic, that's reducing down a 2-minute delay between exit 13 and exit 12. Down in Mass, stop and go traffic 495 southbound to exit 197. And slow traffic on I-93 southbound to exit 46 and exit 40. Other than that, spot a problem? Let us know at 866-999-7200. That is the New Hampshire State Traffic Tip Line. From the WMUR Stormwatch 9 Weather Center, here is Kevin Skorupa.
20: A breezy and cool day on tap. That lingering wind, despite sunshine, making it feel much cooler. Temperatures only in the 50s this afternoon. A lot of 30s overnight tonight. If you have not seen a first frost of the season, it does look like there will be that potential tonight. Back into the 60s with sunshine tomorrow. Lower 70s Thursday. Thursday and Friday, small chance of a passing shower. From a Stormwatch 9 Weather Center, I'm meteorologist Kevin Skorupa.
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1: This is New Hampshire Today. I am Chris Ryan. Appreciate you joining us for the show. Congressman Chris Pappas joined us just a few moments ago here on the New Hampshire Today program, and he threw some elbows at his opponent, John E. Sununu. Let's hear a little of that.
2: He is absolutely in the pocket of corporate special interests. You know, these guys aren't showing up to air $60 million of attack ads against me just for fun. They're doing it because they know he's going to be a reliable vote for Donald Trump's agenda and for the policies that are enriching the biggest companies in our country and are screwing the middle class. The fact is, that's how he voted when he was in Washington before. We don't have to hypothesize here. He was in the Senate before.
1: So before we get to the content of the interview with Dean Spiliotis, New Hampshire's political Zen master, a little bit of commentary on New Hampshire races as compared to other ones in the country and your national presidential races. Like, to me, these are always like gentleman type of races where there'll be a little bit of grazing of the candidate, which will take place. It's like a duel of the past where you don't shoot to kill. You'll just shoot to wound the pinky finger, right? I mean, that's the... That seems to be always what these races are like. There's not going to be like, you know, going over the top and dropping huge bombs. It's always like you can connect the dots type of a candidacy where like you watch a race like in South Carolina or somewhere else and like they're absolutely brutal and severely personal. Now, this race has come kind of the closest to you know, the other types of races. But to me, it's still very much like a gentleman's type of a political race where they talk about each other's records and so forth and throw some things out there. But it's not like a deeply personal race like you see in other states.
3: Yeah, I mean, it's a very good observation. I think there are a couple of reasons for that. Part of it is simply that we're a small state. People tend to actually know each other in some capacity. And there's plenty of research in political science that shows that when you actually know people, you typically take a more kind of nuanced approach to how you talk about them rather than in larger states where it's all driven by media culture and online culture. I think that's part of it. We don't really have, I mean, there's some elements within kind of state politics that sometimes can be polarizing and ideological. But if you look at kind of our big ticket offices, governor, senators, et cetera, members of the Congress, we don't have super ideologically polarizing types of incumbents and candidates for in general. I mean, I'm thinking back, you know, ideologically, maybe you have to go back to Bob Smith when he was a senator, but that was a different time. And even he was, you know, not super polarizing in terms of attacking. The biggest issue are the, you know, you and I have been talking throughout the show during the breaks about some of the attack ads. Most of those attack ads are really driven by outside money, outside groups. I think that's part of it as well.
1: Yeah, and even the even the attack ads, you know, have kind of a cartoonish type of elements to them, particularly the ones focused on Pappas. I think another big factor is that both of these candidates are vying for the same voters and the same type of space at the end of the race, and those folks don't respond well to attack ads and you know, being too vitriolic toward the opposition directly coming from the candidate, where they're vying for independent voters. They're vying for that middle ground. Both of them are trying to portray themselves as an independent voice for New Hampshire. Well, Pappas left of center and Sununu right of center.
3: Yeah, and I was watching clips during the break of Sununu at a town hall, and the questions are all independent voters asking him to pledge that he won't be a rubber stamp for Donald Trump. So he's constantly having to kind of open up space between himself and Trump. And on Pappas's side, he gets squeezed. You know, on the one hand, you've got progressive Democrats who want assurances that he's not just a, you know, that he's sort of his
1: positions
3: are
1: Democrat.
3: That his positions are a little more progressive. And then also, you know, the attack ads, the one that I saw that I was thinking of earlier about how, you know, the question, it's an outside ad and it says, you know, will Chris Pappas let the communists take over the country, that kind of thing.
1: Right. And so let's get to kind of the content of the interview there, where, you know, Pappas pushing back on a lot of the parsing of his record, you know, the 68 times voting for tax increases, which is, again, you know, Sununu has done a good job of looking through Pappas's record and the third parties and saying, okay, this could be problematic for him among independent voters. This could be. At times early on in the campaign, it felt like the, particularly the third party groups, like they were trying to figure out which issues would work. So it'd be like one after the other, after the other, after the other. And like, you didn't know what you were watching. Like, even if you're engaged like I am, you're like, okay, that's like five different, you know, bills that, or sets of bills you're saying he voted upon, and what does those bills actually mean? And so you couldn't figure it out. And so that, I thought they're just kind of fishing for what would work. But when it comes to, you know, the parsing of Pappas's record, do you think that Sununu has had success in picking out anything that's going to resonate with voters and work? To me, the biggest one is the Amazon, the one with the third party ad, the Amazon lobbying accusation.
3: Mm-hmm. Well, you know, I mean, there's a history in campaigns of attacking candidates on both sides for being in the pocket of special interests. I mean, that's what that ad says about Chris Pappas. And in your interview, you heard Chris Pappas talk about how, you know, all these outside interests are spending tens of millions of dollars against him, precisely because they want to assure that John Sununu perpetuates Trump's agenda, which, you know, the Democrats argue is one of kind of self-enrichment. So it's a you know, a common argument on both sides, for sure. You know, just for your listeners, anytime you hear for either side, somebody voted 50 or 60 times a certain way, they're counting procedural votes. You know, a given piece of legislation may have numerous votes on kind of all sorts of irrelevant amendments and things like that. And so they count every vote as a vote against something, even if procedurally it's not really related to the main piece of legislation. So that's just a sort of a little trick that campaign ad shops often use when they put these ads together.
1: So looking at the Rear Clear Politics average for this race, Pappas plus 5.3. Polymarket has 87% chance for Pappas to win. And my feeling and general sentiment has been that John E. Sununu has been able to defy political gravity in a number of different ways in order to be competitive in this race. I want to see if you agree, with that analysis, or do you feel that Sununu is basically where he should be in this race in New Hampshire at minus 5.3?
3: Yeah, I mean, he's got a couple things. I mean, I think we've talked many times that structurally, in terms of the larger political environment, you would expect it to be an uphill climb for anyone running as a Republican in this environment, and it is for many candidates around the country. Ms. Sununu has a couple things, you know, in his favor. He's already been in the Senate, even though that was, you know, over about 20 years ago now that he left, little under 20 years ago that he left office. His family is a very, very well-known entity in the state. I think he's benefited from Donald Trump kind of leaving him alone to stake out his positioning as need be. And as I said, you know, the clips I watched are all about independents pressuring him on things they don't like about the Trump administration and how he would differentiate himself. So I think for a number of reasons, as a candidate, I would expect it to be a close race for sure. I would expect Sununu to be down a little bit because of the larger environment just does not favor Republicans right now. But, you know, if we see the same kind of ticket splitting behavior we often see for the governor's races, then maybe that might benefit him. So I'm not guaranteeing that Pappas will win, but until I see otherwise, I think he has just sort of a slight edge in the race.
1: I think that the environment is the biggest reason why Sununu is behind. I think that if the environment was
3: a different,
1: even
3: different
1: I
3: race,
1: think
3: presidential year,
1: yeah,
3: or something
1: I,
3: like
1: I think that Sununu would be ahead. So I do feel like he's defied political gravity in a number of different ways, because I feel like his last name and the legacy of that last name can also be a negative in the current anti-establishment environment. Both Shaheen and Sununu have been able to, move past the feelings and sentiments about the establishment. When it comes to President Trump, he is hitting the road and was in Nebraska last night. Kristen Goodwin has that story with Fox News.
0: President Trump telling a crowd Monday,
4: "I'm going to sign a historic executive order to officially waive the off-road requirement and allow anyone to purchase tax-free red dye diesel for any reason."
0: The move as fuel prices surge amid disruptions linked to the U.S. conflict with Iran.
4: It's going to end very soon. When that happens, the oil will come tumbling down.
0: Addressing the midterm elections, the president again asking voters,
4: "I'm asking you to do me one favor. Pretend I'm on the ballot, please. We got to go and win this."
0: Praising GOP candidates in Nebraska, including Senator Pete Ricketts, who faces independent candidate Dan Osborne in November, a Navy veteran supported by Democrats. Kristen Goodwin, Fox News.
1: So some of the political analysis has been, this is bad for Republicans to have Trump out there and have him campaigning. This is not good. And to me, that is 100% wrong. Because to me, if Republicans are going to have success in the midterm elections, the Trump base needs to come out. I'm not saying they're going to, but I'm saying they need to. And there is a significant enthusiasm gap that the president has to close. And the only person that can close that gap is him. He needs his voters to come out. And whether it's in New Hampshire, Maine, or anywhere else, those voters have to come out and support the Republican candidate or they're going to lose. So I think that the president has to be out there and he has to be pushing that message. Folks are joking and saying, well, that's the best thing that could possibly happen is him going out there and saying he's on the ballot. Democrats already see him as being on the ballot. Yeah. Independents aren't going to be swayed by him moving to or coming to a state and saying things that he always says every day anyway. He needs to get out and to get the base to vote, or Republicans are going to get shellacked. So, of course, he should be out there, and he needs to be out there, and he has to convince Republicans and his voters that he is, in fact, on the ballot, because there's a huge deficit right now when it comes to enthusiasm. When's the last time you saw a Trump bumper sticker? When's the last time you saw a Trump hat? When's the last time someone on national television did or said something that was unfavorable to Trump? The environment has completely shifted from where it was in the 2024 election and the aftermath and even the first 3 months of him being president. Steve.
3: Yeah, I think you're basically correct. I do think that he needs to motivate his base to turn out. Democrats, it is true that anytime Democrats see him, and it just reminds them of how unhappy they are. But as you said, they're already highly motivated. Having him show up in a swing state, it's hard to know. So I think they're sort of stuck. He likes to insert himself into everything. So he's going to do what he wants to do, regardless of what campaign aides tell him, because he believes he's his own best strategist. So he's going to go where he wants to go. He does need to motivate the base to turn out, because there really is a big enthusiasm gap. It's true. Democrats, I don't think really need to be any more enthusiastic than they already are. In some swing states, it could hurt a little bit with independents. But no one's going to stop him from being out there if he decides that's what he needs to do.
1: Yeah, I don't expect, and we have not seen any, anything to make us believe that he's coming to Maine or New Hampshire yet. And I think that's a state, those are states with the amount of independent voters, particularly here, where maybe, your impact is more negative if you are here and reminding independents of why they're upset and frustrated, and they send them in a different direction and say, oh, voting or not voting at all, and say voting for Sununu is the same thing as voting for Trump. But and there is not as much of a Trump base here in New Hampshire as, in a state like Kansas, which is running even at this point in time, or a state like Texas, where Paxton is slightly behind. I am Chris Ryan. This is New Hampshire Today.
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7: The Senators dominated the Bruins last night at the TD Garden 4-1. Jeremy Swayman took the loss. Bruins rookie James Hagan scored his second goal of the season for the Bruins, who fall to 2-2. Monday Night Football: Falcons destroy the Saints in the Big Easy 45-24. Bijan Robinson and Brian Robinson combined for more than 200 rushing yards and 5 touchdowns. Atlanta improves to 2-2. Saints fall to 1-3. Major League Baseball playoffs heating up. White Sox take a 2-0 lead with a 4-3 win over the Cleveland Guardians. Rays beat the Yankees last night 5-2. Now the Yankees just one game away from being eliminated. Red Sox yesterday in press conference, Chief Baseball Officer Craig Breslow and manager Chad Tracy adamant there is no franchise mandate regarding how analytics are used on and off the field. Sox leadership criticized after Sox starters Peyton Tolley and Sonny Gray were pulled early in the Yankee series. I'm Kelly Brown for Fox Sports 930.
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13: A seventh terror arrest in Britain. I'm Dave Anthony, Fox News. In the probe into a plot near an airbase the U.S. operated.
14: Counter-terror officers have arrested a 22-year-old British man in London on suspicion of preparing terrorist acts. The latest arrest over the incident at RAF Fairford 9 days ago, where five British men were detained and three vans searched after reports of suspicious behaviour. A UK-Iran joint national was also later arrested and, like the other five suspects, released on bail.
13: That's Fox's Jonathan Savage. In London, the U.S. warplane stationed at that base were flown out over the weekend because of a threat, the Wall Street Journal reports. That threat was a potential Iranian drone attack. The president at a Republican rally in Nebraska said last night that the U.S. is kicking Iran's butt and the conflict will end.
15: One way or the other, very soon, maybe a little after the election, maybe a little before the, but it's going to end very soon. When that happens, the oil will come tumbling down.
13: He says prices will come way down at the gas pump, too, as the president also signs an order that will lower diesel costs now for truckers.
15: For many years, farm vehicles, construction equipment, and other off-road vehicles have used what is known as red dye diesel. You know what that is? I don't know what the hell it is, but whatever it is, it's supposed to be very good.
13: Well, his order allows that red dye diesel that's federal tax-free to be used on the roads and highways. Today, the president will campaign in Maryland 4 weeks before the November elections, countering Democrats trying to win control of Congress. And in the U.S. military, the president has approved the use of a firing squad to execute a former Army Major Nadal Hassan for a 2009 massacre at Fort Hood.
16: The U.S.-born citizen of Palestinian descent said he was targeting soldiers he was set to deploy with to Afghanistan and wanted to protect the Taliban and its leaders from the U.S. military.
13: That's Fox's Todd Pyro. 13 people were killed, 32 wounded in that attack. No execution date's been set. 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

0: 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The word hello is older than the telephone. People have been using versions of it for centuries when the telephone came along. Alexander Graham Bell thought people should answer it by saying, ahoy.
1: You answer that. You're answering the phone. Ahoy.
0: No, it's hello, man. It's hello. Good thing we took the phone from him, but we didn't take the instructions from him. Edison, who's not exactly famous for letting other people have their way, won that one. He said it should be hello. So for almost 150 years, we've been doing this little telephone ritual. It rings. You say, hello, it's me. What's up? Nothing. Hey, listen. Rapid radio skips all of that. You push a button and talk. Hey, you know that you're moving that bulldozer in the wrong place. 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They're rugged, water resistant, and they arrive ready to use. Bell wanted ahoy. Edison gave us hello. Rapid Radio says, push the button and talk. 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
10: 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Kind of paining me, but I love my restaurants in Vegas. 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

0: Welcome to the Glenn Beck program. There's a couple of things that you need to know. One is on France. The about 800,000 people lined up last week, just a few days ago. All we're talking about is the crowds that are now on the streets firebombing. But almost a million people just a few days ago were on the exact same streets. Do you know what they were doing? This is remarkable coming from France. I'll share that with you coming up in just a little while. Also, can we spend a couple of minutes on the Bolsonaro elections in Brazil, Ricky and Jason? This is quite amazing. The money stops coming in from USAID, and I don't know if this is causation, but money stops flowing in to all of these, you know, dark groups that are Marxist, and all of a sudden, South America starts to flip towards capitalism and starts to flip towards normalcy. Bolsonaro, you know, they put him in, they treated him like Donald Trump, put him in jail, can't run again. Well, all of his allies and family members are winning. They just won in the election. You want to give me a rundown on that, Jason?
1: Yeah, so when his father, that's what's so wild about this, is that he is now running against the guy that put his father in jail, which is just so nuts. But when his father won, the United States government, right before he won, was putting in about, you know, probably through, I think this was through the State Department, but total funds, but USAID funds included, was around $30 million or something like that, what they were putting in. Now, after his father won that election, this was in 2019, I believe, they increased funding from $30 million spent in Brazil to around $87 million. $87 million. And the only difference was a right-wing candidate became president in Brazil. It seems fairly obvious what the U.S. government at the time, not through the president or but through State Department, USAID, you know, career bureaucrats like that, what they wanted to happen there. It's just absolutely nuts.
0: Do you know why so many people hate us around the world? Because we stick our nose into everything. You know, all these Christian countries over in Africa that are now being overrun by Muslims. But we would, if you want aid, you had to have abortions. That's against all of their, I mean, it's against their culture, absolutely against their culture. But if you want aid, you have to start promoting that. They hate us because we tell them how to live their life and we are covertly affecting all of their elections. That's got to stop. And the way to do it is stopping these NGOs. And we're going to lay this all out for you on Thursday, on our special that you don't want to miss. Data Republican has written a new book called Unelected, and she provided the material for this. And I got to tell you, her research is spot on, and it will show you all of these unelected NGOs and organizations are funneling money into the DSA all around the world. You cannot imagine the tangled web that this thing is. That is Mapping the DSA Machine, featuring Data Republican. You don't want to miss it. That is Thursday, 8 p.m., glennbeck.com/special.
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0: Doctors told Alba that pregnancy was impossible. Her husband's diagnosis confirmed it. A child of their own just was not going to happen. Then the impossible happened. Alba was pregnant. Positive pregnancy test felt like a mistake. Cruel twist of science she didn't understand or want at the time. Nothing added up. She had accepted pregnancy wasn't possible. 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
8: I'm Dave Anthony, Fox News. In new Fox Power Rankings out today, 4 weeks before the November elections, with control of Congress on the line, showing voters prefer a Democrat over a Republican on a generic ballot by 11 points. The rankings also show a Democrat, Roy Cooper, poised to flip a Senate seat in North Carolina.
9: From a lean Democrat to a likely Democrat. And the reason we did that in North Carolina is because the Republican Senate Leadership Fund pulled the money for the advertising out of there for Mike Watley, and they've moved it to other contests.
8: Fox's Bill Hemmer also reports six other Senate races still considered too close to call.
9: Alaska, Texas, Iowa, Michigan, Ohio, and Maine. We also believe the state of New Hampshire, that Senate race is competitive. And we also think Kansas could be competitive.
8: Now, President Trump will campaign in Maryland today after a rally last night in Nebraska, where he signed an order trying to lower diesel prices, allowing truckers to buy red dye diesel that's tax-free, lifting a ban on its use on roads.
10: Democrats, however, this morning are blasting this particular moment out on the rally when Trump talks about Iran and possibly launching missiles towards the homeland. Listen to this.
11: Let him take out Los Angeles. Let him take out San Diego. This is a very small price to pay.
10: Well, California Governor Gavin Newsom did not like that at all. Posting on X, he is deranged and dangerous.
8: Police in Britain have made a seventh arrest in a suspected terror plot on a UK airbase that operated conducting bombing missions in the Iran conflict. And the six arrested earlier were released on bail. And over the weekend, the warplane stationed at that base were flown back to the U.S.
12: Reports do indicate U.S. officials were concerned about the possibility that the Iranians or others would use forward-deployed drones to target the base.
8: Fox's Trey Yingston, Tel Aviv. 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
1: Good morning. Happy Tuesday. Welcome back here to the Financial Exchange. We've got equity markets rallying up to all-time highs ever. S&P 500 sitting at 7,835, up, what do we got today? 0.75% thereabouts. NASDAQ up as well, having hit a new all-time high yesterday. We've got oil prices down, yields down with them, and all looking fairly optimistic in markets this morning, Mark. I think, again, every time we get some renewed optimism about energy flows through the Middle East, investors seem to put that risk behind them pretty quickly. I don't see anything that would convince me that we are done with energy threats from the Middle East. But nonetheless, here we are with markets hitting new all-time highs. And again, you know, assessing some reduced risk from there. And again, the reporting on this, by the way,
0: seems to be that, 70-80% of the oil that was flowing previously through the Strait of Hormuz is flowing again right now, albeit at a much higher cost to transport it.
2: Absent really bad news, stocks tend to go up. They've gone up under every president in the they've hit an all-time high under virtually every president in the modern era.
0: Yep.
2: Because the economy tends to grow. These are two very strong and highly and related trends that you have to try really hard to break. And thank goodness the exceptions have been few and far between. So if you had to guess on any given day, stocks up or down today, you would actually say up. And, and statistically, that's
0: do you know off the top of your head what it is? Like it's 60% on a day-to-day basis?
2: Monthly. Day-to-day, it's only a little bit over 50.
0: Yeah.
2: But cumulatively, that's
0: of course.
2: Huge. Yeah. Monthly, it's like 59%. Annual,
0: I think annual is like 70-ish. 60 to 70,
2: Yeah. And that's, again, just the S&P, but it's representative.
0: Which, in my experience, people read too much into and focus too much on that, because I can't tell you how many times people say, you know, I've got this money that I know I need to spend a year from now, but, you know, I want to juice it a little bit. Like, yeah, sounds good. Would you walk into traffic if there was a 1 in 3 chance of you getting hit by a bus? Like, that's a basic.
2: Well, wait, what's on the other side?
0: Slightly more money.
2: There's a $100 bill in the middle of the street. Would you run out and get it?
0: Well,
2: a third of the time, you're going to get crushed.
0: Yeah. Those are roughly the odds of investing for a 12-month time period. So, you know, buyer beware when you're talking about short time horizons or a day-to-day time period. Forget about it. Good news about incomes that no one seems to believe can confirm. Every time I bring up this statistic, people yell at me and call me an idiot. But incomes... They might just be doing that anyway.
2: That was before you made the point, though, Mike. Get off the radio, you idiot.
0: Incomes are currently, and have been now for a few years, exceeding... We might need to go to break here. I'm not sure.
1: Get it together.
0: Even after adjusting for inflation, U.S. incomes and wage growth have grown at a pace not seen in decades and have outpaced, again, the key statistic here is that in spite of all the inflation that we have seen since 2020, wages are outpacing that. And they have been really since, I think, 2023 or 2024.
2: We've hit a soft patch, though, the past year, right?
0: We have, yeah.
2: In terms of average hourly earnings, you have to be careful which metric you use.
0: Yeah, and there is there are a number of different ways to look at this. I personally like median household income, which we don't get as regularly. It can pull out some of the top-heavy or bottom-heavy statistics.
2: Because it's a median.
0: Yeah. The literal definition of using median, I suppose. So, but you know, everyone, whenever somebody says average, they say, well, you know, yeah, but Elon Musk is a trillionaire, so that doesn't really help me much if you're using median household income.
2: Establishment survey, I don't think.
0: if you're using median household income, it takes out some of those different pieces. And even there, you are seeing wages outpace inflation. And so, my only conclusion, I guess I have two of them. One, people hate inflation more than they hate just about any other economic phenomenon, such as unemployment or risk of recession or the stock market falling apart. Also, we might just have a problem with how we survey people's feelings.
2: I don't believe that. Everybody becomes a Keynesian, i.e. stimulate the economy, do whatever you got to do, just allow me to keep my job and... You know, people I care about, keep them employed. Everybody says that until, myself included, by the way, until your own job is imperiled. Then your preferences, your weight quickly switches from inflation to unemployment, inflation hawk to inflation dove.
0: So I personally am with you. I personally think that, you know.
2: Me too, by the way. I'm not saying you, not everybody else but me.
0: The increase in unemployment is far more damaging to society, I believe, than an increase in inflation. So long as we're not talking hyperinflation. Yeah.
2: Okay,
0: we're not talking about the end of Germany in the 1940s. But you know, when did they deal with hyperinflation? Was it around
2: early 20s?
0: Early 20s. Okay, so way off. Not talking about that scenario. What we're talking about is
2: they did have high inflation, you know, in the 40s.
0: Modestly higher unemployment versus modestly higher inflation. One of those. The difference, so far as I can tell, and I don't remember which Fed Beige book talked about this phenomenon, but when you talk about higher unemployment, it affects a relatively small group of people. Most people aren't suddenly unemployed in the entire economy. And so if you are falling upon hard times, odds are pretty good that you might have a neighbor or a friend or a family member that still might be able to loan you a few bucks to get you by because they are still working. When you're experiencing abnormally high inflation, everyone across society experiences it, not equally, but they all experience it to a pretty high degree. And so the Fed summarizes this in their beige book, I think pretty succinctly, about why people hate it so much is because it affects every single member of society and makes everybody.
2: Well, it's viewed as unfair, too. You're taking my purchasing power away. My dollar bought more last year. My dollar bought inflation cumulatively since COVID is about 30%. It takes me $1.30 now to buy what cost me a dollar. Now, my salary's higher, too. It's, I think, kept up with inflation, but some people's has not.
0: It also does appear to me, though, and I don't know if this is a problem with the way in which we conduct surveys today compared to 50 years ago, how political we all seem today compared to 50 years ago, just societally more negative, I'm not sure. But I do also believe that our methods of taking statistics about sentiment are fundamentally broken and are not going to, even in a, you know, objectively low inflation, high employment, strong market economy, are maybe never going to return to where we were pre-COVID.
2: Not until we put social media to sleep and people stop, myself included. I only look at the Wall Street Journal and the Financial Times, which is UK's Wall Street Journal.
0: Is that what you consider more social global media?
2: Yeah, my Wall Street Journal feed. Yeah, I'm told there's more incendiary social media feeds out there than that. But you know, like the type of people who follow their neighborhood social media feed.
0: Yes, I do.
2: And people jump on the high school principal or something
0: that.
1: Oh, it's
2: and
1: the
2: all
1: worst.
2: Of a sudden, it's a lynch mob.
0: Yes.
2: That has permeated national politics too. There are people who think Republicans or Democrats or us crazy libertarians, well, actually, we are crazy. And I'm not nearly as extreme as some. But there are people who think the opposite side, whatever you view the opposite side as,
0: is fundamentally evil.
2: Are evil.
0: Yeah.
2: Like, oh, yeah. Democrats, they're all socialists. Or Republicans, they're all whatever. And that is, I think, new.
0: Yeah, I do too.
2: And I blame that on social media. That's what I meant, Mike.
0: Yeah, and I think that bleeds into all of the surveys that we do about sentiment. And so
2: yeah,
0: I think that this is why inflation is more, shows up more in surveys and makes people unhappy, you know, more unhappy than higher unemployment. But I don't know because I think the waters are so muddy.
2: I think you're right. And I think researchers who study these things more carefully, the survey methods, have made that point too.
0: Let's take a quick break. When we return, I'll let you know what we're going to cover when we return.
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0: Mark, I have a lot of questions for you, and I don't know that you're going to know the answers to all of them, but there's a lot of context needed for this next piece.
2: I will make it
0: so,
2: up.
0: So, first, who's Ray Dalio? Why is he warning us that he believes China and Japan could pull back from buying and owning U.S. treasuries? What would it mean if they did so? And should we believe Mr. Dalio?
2: He founded Bridgewater Associates,
0: okay, big
2: a renowned
0: manager.
2: Hedge fund.
0: Yep.
2: A renowned, I think. I don't know what I said. Hedge fund.
0: You said renowned. You're good.
2: Sorry. Next question.
0: Why is he warning us about China and Japan pulling back on treasuries.
2: Well, he's jumping on the find a favorite explanation for the rise in yield bandwagon. He's actually not jumping on. He's not looking for an explanation as to why they've risen. He's pointing out why they might continue to rise or why there is not that pressure pushing them down that there was. Maybe this is a better way to put it. In the past 40 years, we talked earlier about the secular decline, the long-term decline in interest rates. And one widely cited factor is the savings glut, Ben Bernanke's phrase.
0: Yeah.
2: Asia was saving a lot, and they exported their capital to us, and we imported their goods in turn.
0: This is kind of tough to think about, because when I think about savings, I think about a Chinese household saving more money in their savings account, which might be happening. But what we're talking about is really the Chinese are selling a whole bunch of stuff to Americans. We're paying them in dollars.
2: Japanese too, yeah.
0: And the Japanese too. And
2: others.
0: Japanese preceded the Chinese, of course.
2: Right. And their central banks needed treasuries too, because it's useful to have dollar. Highly liquid treasuries are liquid. They're generally trusted. Yep. They can be converted into dollars quickly. You can use them to intervene in currency markets and to pay for exports.
0: But if you're an institution there, you're getting paid a bunch of dollars.
2: Excuse me. Exports.
0: And you got to figure out, what do I do with these dollars that I'm getting paid? And one of the solutions was, why don't we buy the debt of the country that's giving us the dollars?
2: I mean, the way I look at what Dalio is saying, and he's right. If that savings glut goes down, gets smaller, if Asian countries start saving less, start consuming more, as everybody thinks they have to do.
0: Because they are not growing as quickly, they're a more mature economy.
2: Thank you. Yeah, I'm sorry, thank you.
0: Demographics are changing, etc.
2: Yeah, China's been trying to do this for like 20 years. There'll be less savings to export, if you will. So less demand for treasuries. Mm-hmm. If China's trying to push people towards something other than the dollar as a reserve currency, the currency that they use to intervene when they want to change the value of their own currency, for example. There are other reasons why a central bank might want to own dollars. If the BRICS are shifting away from dollars, there'll be less demand for treasuries. The other point, and this is the reason, I think Dalio's main point, is that people don't trust treasuries the way they used to. They're not viewed as the world's safe asset anymore. And there's statistical evidence that this is actually the case. Treasuries were believed to be, like, nearly as good as gold. The full faith and credit of the U.S. government was unquestioned. Mm. That's absolutely no longer the case. So for all of those reasons, less savings, gradual movement, I'm not a dollar doomsdayer, but a gradual movement away from the dollar, say by the BRIC countries. And the third reason, which I've already forgotten, the one I just talked about.
0: More mature debt.

0: Yeah.
1: From all those forces I mentioned, you don't have to believe that the world's going to move away from the dollar as its so-called reserve currency, the currency that central banks and individuals and businesses use to settle to make payments and hedge. You don't have to believe that. There are lots of reasons that are perfectly what's the word I'm looking for? Not like hysterical.
0: Sure. Sound, logical, and
1: yeah, I don't know what the right adjective is, but anyway, you don't have to be a doomsdayer to conclude that rates will be higher for the foreseeable future. It actually makes perfect sense.
0: Yeah, the only real argument I can come up with for countering that would be, you know, austerity or fiscal discipline.
1: Well, there's the secular stagnation argument. The secular stagnation argument is basically growth's going to be slower.
0: Mm.
1: So it comes out of there was this belief during the Great Depression that the reason for the depression is that we can't expand westward anymore. United States just can't. It was Alvin Hansen, this guy at Harvard at the time, as we all remember from the 1930s.
0: Yeah,
1: he came up with the term.
0: How do you keep this
1: Larry Summers? Because it's such a great
0: Alvin Hansen.
1: Al
0: sitting right in the back of that brain of yours. That's incredible.
1: Somewhere. And Larry Summers, the Harvard economist, revived the idea in the 20-teens. We've hit this patch of low growth, and we're effectively trapped in it.
0: I heard the same argument after the great financial crisis as well. Hey, we were going to see
1: Larry Summers. This was
0: permanently lower
1: this is the argument that he was making.
0: The demographics.
1: Secular stagnation argument. Now, AI could change that. But there are some who think rates will come back down again because of we're going to be mired in this secular stagnation. The jury's obviously out.
0: Markets continuing to rip as we close in on the bottom of the hour here. We've got the Dow Jones Industrial Average up 392 points, S&P up 69 points, and the NASDAQ up 239 points, all on the heels of oil prices moving down, yields moving a bit lower in early trading as well. We are going to take a quick break here. When we return, Tucker's going to cover a full Wall Street update here with Wall Street Watch. That's next.

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11: 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And Amanda Knox joins Bobby Cass to talk about surviving prison and life nearly 20 years after being wrongfully accused.
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17: Now, the rally's accelerating with a new record for the S&P 500, led by gains in AI, as both Treasury yields and oil retreats. Right now, the Dow is up nearly 0.75%, or 361 points up. S&P 500 is up 67 points, or over 0.8%. NASDAQ up over 0.8% as well, or 229 points higher. Russell 2000 is edging higher. 10-year Treasury yield now down 5 basis points at 5.256%. And crude oil down 1.5%, trading at $88 a barrel. With the rotation back into AI, NVIDIA shares are up another 1% today, now inching closer to becoming the first company valued at $6 trillion. Meanwhile, SpaceX shares are up nearly 2% today. Over the past 5 trading sessions, shares have jumped 16% higher ahead of today's open. Elsewhere, Google parent Alphabet agreed to a 20-year deal to buy nuclear power from Constellation Energy. Alphabet is flat, while Constellation shares are jumping nearly 14% higher. French fry maker Lamb Weston reported better-than-expected quarterly results and hiked its outlook for the full year. The stock is up nearly 11% today, and Uber agreed to acquire catering and workplace meals platform and Boston-based Easy Cater in a deal valued at $2.3 billion. Uber shares are off modestly. I'm Tucker Silva, and that is Wall Street Watch.
18: Mark, I would like to talk about
8: something we almost never talk about, which is France. And I would like to do it for the next 5 minutes entirely in an offensively bad French accent, if you don't mind. Let's not do that.
18: I'm going to step out.
8: But we have been seeing something economically in France that is fairly unique, hopefully just unique to the Eurozone in terms of its potential, but I doubt it. But here's what we've been seeing. So the Eurozone all work on the same currency. Every country individually issues its own debt. It's all, I believe, all paid back in euros. Are there any exceptions to the issuance
18: of debt?
8: Oh,
18: do they denominate? Are they like Yankee bonds?
8: Yeah, I guess they would
18: dollar
8: do those
18: denominated.
8: Too. Yeah, dollar-denominated bonds.
18: I don't think it's appreciable.
8: In either case, the yield on French debt has climbed to the point now where it is around 1.25% to 1.5% more expensive. No, not more expensive. Higher yielding than the similar German debt of the same duration. And, you know, when you see something like that happen, it's usually a question of credibility and the French government's ability to pay you back. And that's what's being tossed into question right now, because France is, for all the problems that Germany has politically, France is a far worse. They are talking about really bad fiscal problems. Their far right candidate for president wants to lower the retirement age and, you know, make the situation pretty far worse. The far left candidate wants to negotiate with the ECB to wipe out $500 billion worth of debt. No realistic conversations
18: about. Yeah, they're more clueless than we are.
8: If
18: you can believe that.
8: Seemingly, yeah. At least we know the issue and then just ignore the issue.
18: They're embracing
8: the problem and making it worse. The stuff here is, again, the exact opposite thing that you would want to be doing if you're trying to control the country's fiscal situation and make it so that borrowing isn't problematic going forward. I guess, are there lessons here for the U.S.? Because what makes France different is that they cannot print their own currency to pay off this debt. They don't have that ability. They can borrow more, but they can't go to the ECB and demand more euros to pay back that debt and inflate their way out of it like we can.
18: Well, the ECB will buy their debt like they've been doing for Greece and Italy. ECB has been criticized for keeping weak sovereigns afloat effectively and stalling effectively the reforms that are necessary. Now, Greece has made strides. Italy's more precarious, as I understand it. Not my area, you know, just from what I read.
8: Yeah, I understand.
18: Just reading the whatever. Are there lessons? I guess the one takeaway for us is that there are limits to what markets will tolerate if you look at the dramatic rise in yields in France and elsewhere, and that they're tied to demographics.
8: Demographics and policy.
18: And that
8: we saw this in Great Britain, too.
18: Yeah, and that they're... Go ahead, sorry.
8: What was her name? Liz Truss. Yeah, her policies were quite bad, perceived as quite bad by financial markets especially, and yields basically drove her out of town, and we seem to be having a similar situation in France, the difference being there doesn't seem to be any centrist, center candidate to vote in.
18: The current president was, and he since threw caution to the wind when he realized it was a...
8: politically untenable.
18: Yeah, basically he was
8: trying to
18: raise
8: the retirement rate.
18: He was in a losing fight.
8: Yep,
18: and he basically abandoned it. So
8: sorry, he tried to raise the retirement age, not the retirement rate, and all of those things failed spectacularly.
18: At least one party here pays. The Republicans tend to pay lip service to being fiscally responsible. When the other guys in office, they do. When they're in office, they run up bigger deficits than the Democrats. I've learned, and I used to vote for these people, so that I guess I'm to blame too. Then I realize that they don't care about deficits and debt. Took me 20 years, but I finally realized that. So at least we have one party that pays lip service to it. France, they're both competing for who can be more fiscally reckless. They're betting on an ECB bailout. They've got to be because they've done it elsewhere. They know the French economy is too important to the EU, the European Union. It's too big to fail. They know this.
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8: Mark, we're all familiar with personalized pricing, I think. Anybody that has ever taken an Uber, has bought an airline ticket or booked a hotel online, are used to the fact that these prices change pretty rapidly. There's all sorts of algorithms that they use based on their reading of current demand to, you know, raise or lower prices. And more, it's more personalized based on what they think they know about you and your willingness to pay for that product. Lawmakers across the country now are starting to enact different types of warnings or bans when it comes to categories of goods that are not currently delivered via this type of pricing mechanism. Think grocery stores, where New York, for example, is putting a disclosure requirement. Quote, this price was set by an algorithm using your personal data, if you are, you know, going somewhere where that's the case. So envision a scenario, for example. I think what the lawmakers in these states are most concerned about would be you walking into a grocery store and through some ability to recognize your personal identity, maybe it is from the cell phone in your pocket or facial recognition, they say, okay, Mark Vendetti, we know he earns X and therefore is probably more willing to pay for this good and changing the digital price aisle at the grocery store. We're not there right now, but I think that's what lawmakers are concerned about. I guess the question is, A, do any companies actually want to roll this out? I know everybody's freaked out when they started rolling out digital price tags. They do all sorts of algorithmic-based price changes today anyway, right? I mean, if it's hot out, they might jack up the price of popsicles. Or if it's cold out, they might, you know, increase the price of other goods. But is this something that we actually need to be concerned about? It seems pretty dystopian to me, you know, going to a retail outlet and having prices change automatically because I'm walking in the store.
18: You know, let them try it, and we'll shop elsewhere. I personally don't like the idea because it strikes me as a little bit unfair.
8: Mm-hmm.
18: I don't know why. It's just my gut reaction. Yeah. I know economically it makes sense to extract as much surplus from the consumer, technically speaking. You know, if you're willing to pay more for a banana because you've got a raging banana habit, then good. You charge Mike more for a banana.
8: And I should hypothetically get it for cheaper in that case.
18: Yeah, and then you and I outside the supermarket, I'm going to give you a couple bananas, and I should probably rephrase that.
8: Yeah, probably.
18: And then we're going to start, you know, like you'll hire like a personal shopper who makes less money than you or something. Yeah. There are ways around it. If you consider it to be intrusive or dystopian, as you put it, you don't shop there. Let X supermarket chain try it, and we'll all just go to Y, and they will quickly
8: so disclosure course. Is the path then rather
18: I
8: than
18: think so some people might prefer it. I don't know why it seems intrusive. I mean, there's one place we don't want to stress out more than we have to, and it's the damn supermarket. Now I've got to be wary. I got to wear like a nose and glasses. In my case, I guess a smaller nose if they make such a thing. But, you know, I got to wear a disguise when I go into the supermarket so they don't screw me on zucchini.
8: Yeah, this is it is dystopian. I don't. Again, my problem with you going after grocery stores for this is like,
18: yeah, others do it.
8: You know, other
18: volume discounts, senior discounts.
8: Yeah,
18: I mean, it's called price discrimination, and
8: all sorts of places do it. And arguably in areas that are far more financially impactful than groceries, do they do it. But yeah, the idea of walking down an aisle and watching the price change in front of my eyes because of my ability or willingness to pay seems far more concerning and dystopian than
18: you just send some of your underlings to who make less than you do to shop for you, and problem solved. But I think transparency will fix this. Some may prefer it.
8: Mm-hmm.
18: Most people, my guess is, it just feels a little bit too
8: overbearing. Well, the counterpoint to it is, it would probably mean that on the margin, if you were a deal hunter, you could find better deals. Because you know, the goal will obviously be to to gain a higher margin for these businesses. But you know, here and there, there's going to be people that are finding better deals.
18: I got
8: to
18: spend all morning shopping for carrots.
8: Yeah, yeah, that's what you got to do. Correct. Let's take a quick break. When we come back, Stack Roulette is next.
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21: The NASDAQ and S&P have been trading in record territory. Crude oil prices are off recent highs. Brent crude at $98 a barrel. West Texas Intermediate, U.S. oil at $87. Constellation Energy shares are up more than 14%. It has a deal to supply power to Google that will involve adding capacity at several of its reactors in the Midwest and Mid-Atlantic states. Constellation is the largest U.S. nuclear power plant operator in the U.S. It also owns a major fleet of natural gas-fired plants. Kraft Heinz is reinventing some brands. It just introduced a new mac and cheese cheesy ramen. The company says it's offering a wider range of better-for-you products across its portfolio. That's your Fox Business Report. I'm Ginny Coselda. Invested in you.
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17: 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That's DAV5K.Boston.
8: I would like to return back to a subject we touched on the very beginning of the show very briefly. Meta, Facebook's parent company, released a new AI tool called Muse. Chuck's teased it a couple times as being a bad name for a project because it sounds like Metamucil, because Meta's Muse. In any case, the thing has gotten over 5 million total downloads. It's got 3 million weekly active users right now, and was briefly the most downloaded app in the Apple store. I'm seeing their advertisements all over the place, not just when using Facebook or other social media. I saw two different billboards when driving around Boston over the course of the last few weeks for this AI agent. And I finally took a look at what it does. So in a, you know, you've probably, maybe you've used generative AI where you've done a Google search and gotten return, you know, things back. An AI agent is designed, you know, designed differently. Think of it effectively as, you know, a generative AI that can effect, it almost has its own workstation, right? You can give it a computer of its own where it can literally scroll and click across the internet or place phone calls and do more stuff than we are used to when we're talking about just ChatGPT or something like that. One, I am surprised that Meta was able to kind of leapfrog a bunch of other companies in putting out a very usable product this quickly. They were, in my mind, behind Anthropic, Google, and OpenAI in terms of their AI investment in resources here domestically, and very quickly are being talked about a lot more. So I think that is admittedly impressive. What this tool actually does, though, it's designed to be a personal assistant for seemingly anybody. But the way in which it gets good at it is, you know, a personal assistant, if they're going to be any good at the job, needs to know a lot about you. They need to know how you spend money. They need to know what kind of food you like. They need to know when your appointments are. They need to know all sorts of really critical stuff. And so a New York Times reporter did just that. He, you know, went in and provided it access to just about everything that I can think of other than his work email, because he was worried about, you know, getting fired for accidentally releasing a source or something like that. But his own personal email, his credit card information, his bank accounts, his Venmo, his personal information like Social Security and all of those things, in his entire email archive, everything that he'd ever written in his personal email, his personal address, his work address, his girlfriend's address, everything under the sun he provided to this AI agent. And it did some pretty damn impressive stuff. It was able to call his health insurer, his dental insurer, actually, and get to the bottom of a billing issue that they were having. Called the health, the dental insurer, seemingly sat on hold for 10 plus minutes, was able to answer security questions about the reporter. And then when they needed to talk to him, called him on his personal cell phone and said, hey, I've got the right person at your dental insurance office to get to the bottom of this thing, and conference called him into the call to solve it. It ordered lunch for him just by saying, hey, find me a delivery for, you know, some sort of bowl to be delivered to my office at 12:30. It bought movie tickets for him. It did all. Yeah.
18: So what did he do that day?
8: Reminded him of his father's upcoming birthday, and you know, did you buy a present for him?
18: That's
8: yet?
18: Nice. Yeah, that's nice.
8: So again, he was not doing this because he's a fan of the product. He was doing it for journalistic purposes. And his main takeaway was this is genuinely impressive and is also kind of scary at how quickly it is taking away every enjoyable human task that I'm doing.
18: Yeah, those little things. I think a mental health professional might tell you that there's value in mindless little things. Distractions. Not the frustrating ones. I like... Mm-hmm. It tells me when the person I'm about to argue with for 30 minutes is ready to throttle me verbally.
8: Yeah,
18: I like that. But I don't know, Mike. I think there's value in some of those little things. Maybe my time's not valuable enough.
8: A particularly dystopian one is like using AI to draft your fantasy league. Like, isn't fantasy... I don't play, but isn't it supposed to be like, hey, I'm getting away from my personal life. It's right in the word, fantasy league.
3: It drafts the best part of the year.
8: Like, I just feel as though we are heading to some very impressive technology that removes every remaining human task that we perform.
18: Some, don't get me wrong, some of it will be welcome.
8: Quick break for the next 22 hours. Have a great rest of your day. Markets at all-time highs. We'll be back at it tomorrow. Have a great day, folks.
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12: White victim, female, pretty, wealthy.
11: A white woman's murder shocks the city. A black man from the projects comes forward with information about the case.
13: He says the police are his friends.
11: But out of nowhere, he goes from star witness to prime suspect.
13: 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They turn on him.
11: 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Lee Harris is sentenced to 90 years.
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11: Behind bars, Lee finds an unlikely ally in his cellie, Robert. The pair are like chalk and cheese. There's no way their paths would ever cross on the outside. But as a fellow inmate, Robert sees through the lies and vows to do the unthinkable. Clear Lee's name.
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And with the boost from their appearance at Woodstock, San Francisco band Santana hits the top 10 with their debut album, Evil Ways. The festival undoubtedly immortalized Jimi Hendrix and ushered in the era of large rock concerts and arena rock bands. Also in October, Led Zeppelin have their only U.S. top 10 hit when Whole Lotta Love reaches number 4.

The Allman Brothers Band released their debut album on Capricorn Records to good reviews but limited sales. And 7 years after his last number one, Elvis Presley tops the charts with Suspicious Minds.

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0: been significantly injured.
1: Hopefully we don't stumble upon any Legion Etrangere guys, Foreign Legion guys who kick our asses on site after this conversation, Clay. But because that's legit.
0: Bleu. Sacre bleu. I speak a little French. Je remember my name? Remember my French name? Everybody had to have a name
1: Pierre
0: in class back
1: it?
0: In the day. No. It was Gerard Bonaparte. Everybody had to pick a French first and last name.
1: Wasn't that Mitt Romney's burner account for a while? Gerard Bonaparte, something like
0: Gerard Bonaparte was my French class name back in the day. My sister, by the way, got a French PhD. She's a fluent French speaker, Italian speaker. Like, I did not get those genes. So I have awful accents, as everyone can tell who listens on here. I can't do accents. I can't do pronunciations, any of that stuff. But Gerard Bonaparte was a great French student back in the day, Nashville Public School.
1: Apparently a fantastic thespian and military commander. Really combining.
0: That was a combo.
1: Yeah.
0: I went with Gerard because of Gerard Depardieu before everybody accused him of being an awful human.
1: Depardieu.
0: And then Napoleon Bonaparte, you know, it's a good combo.
1: He just called him Depardieu. Oof.
0: Depardieu, whatever. I don't do accents. Everybody needs to have the last name of Smith, in my opinion. I would be way better at it. I can pronounce that correctly every time.
1: In our home, it's all about comfort. 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
3: A construction worker is dead after an accident involving a steamroller in Bedford on Monday morning. The Bedford Police Department say emergency personnel responded to Maiden Lane at around 11 a.m. after they received a call about someone being injured by a steamroller. Officials say after emergency personnel arrived on the scene, they found the 67-year-old victim, who was then taken to a local hospital for treatment, where he was later pronounced dead. Officials say at this time, they're withholding the name of the victim and the construction company and say that OSHA has been notified about the incident and an investigation is currently ongoing. A Winchester man is facing serious charges after a police chase early Monday morning. Authorities say that the suspect, 35-year-old David Bennett, was first pulled over for driving too fast, then he drove off before officers could arrest him. The Hillsborough Police Department say that they were called in at around 2:30 a.m. to assist police with their response, and that's when Hillsborough police officers found him on Old Milk Road. Authorities say that's when Bennett drove head-on into their vehicle, injuring the officers, who were then treated for non-life-threatening injuries. Court officials say that Bennett is now facing almost a dozen charges, including several Class B felonies. A year after a man murdered his estranged wife in a Berlin restaurant, state leaders are looking at what could be done to prevent domestic violence deaths. Jay Corwin has more.
4: The Domestic Violence Fatality Review Committee was created last year after the death of Marisol Fuentes. New report now calls for more training around protective order violations and appropriate charges, among 10 other recommendations. Attorney General John Formella says some of those recommendations will need legislation. I'm Jay Corwin.
3: And in sports, the Bruins fell to the Ottawa Senators 4-1 at TD Garden last night. The Bruins will now host the Utah Mammoth on Thursday night when the puck drops at 7 p.m. I'm Brian Berner.
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9: In January February of 1974, the top-selling album of the year.

Journey and Wings band On the Run. Bob Dylan, backed by the band, has his first number one album with Planet Waves. In February, Jersey City's Kool and the Gang have a top five hit with Jungle Boogie. New York City's Kiss released their debut, which sold 75,000 copies without a hit single. In March of 74, Canadian band Rush released their debut album, Get a New Drummer, and go on their first U.S. tour. David Essex has the first of many top 10 hits in the U.K. and his only U.S. hit with the single Rock On, which goes to number 5. And Steely Dan hit the top 5 with the single Ricky Don't Lose That Number and have a top 10 album, too, with Pretzel Logic.

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0: Fast forward to December, Bob Marley and the Wailers released their live album recorded at two concerts in London in July. And Paul Simon has a number one album with Still Crazy After All These Years. The album produces four top 10 hits.
1: Hop on the bus, cuz you don't need to discuss much. 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
1: I am on the edge of my seat. 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All right.
0: Great line.
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7: Welcome back in, Clay and Buck, joined now by Florida Senator Rick Scott. We're going to get into a bunch of topics with him, but given the fact that it is 28 days until the midterm, Senator, I'm sure you are seeing all sorts of data out there. Let's start with what you are seeing in Florida. Buck is a Floridian. I spend a decent amount of time in Florida. We are both behind Byron Donalds and Ashley Moody. Are you comfortable in both of their races with what you are seeing? What should our audience know? And given that you now have a new map for the congressional races as well, how are those looking? Take us into the Sunshine State. Give us your view as we sit 28 days out.
8: Well, let's look at what's changed in the last 16 years. When I ran for governor back in 2010, having run for office before, there were 568,000 more registered Democrats or Republicans. And now we have 1.5 million more registered Republicans. And so we're going to have big wins. Now, can we win everything? I hope so. But Byron Donalds is running a great race. He's a great candidate. He's raised the money. So he's going to win. Ashley Moody is in the exact same similar position. Now we have some new congressional districts that we have a shot at winning. And so if our candidates, get their message out and have their money, I think we have a chance to pick up additional Republican seats in Florida. But it's going to be a fight because some of them are running against incumbents, all incumbents, Republican or Democrat, are actually hard to beat. But I think we're going to pick up some additional Republican seats and hopefully help us keep a majority in the House.
9: Thank you, Senator, for being here with us. Clay asked you the election question, which means I get to ask you, but this is fun because I get to play the role of student, Clay. I don't know what is going on here, and in a sense, it transitions well. Can you explain to somebody who doesn't know much about this what the, and Clay, the proper name is the Save College Sports Act?
7: Protect Sports Act. Yeah. You voted against it, Senator. Why did you vote against it?
8: Well, first off, we know that college sports is chaos, right? And we know that we've got to fix some things. We need to deal with eligibility. We need to deal with transfers. We need to deal with athletics pay, how much schools can allocate. There's some good things that we ought to be dealing with. And there are a lot of those things in this bill. But here's what I don't appreciate in the bill. All right, I am a fiscal conservative. Inflation is way too high. The cost of living is way too high. We have $40.2 trillion of the debt. Why in a college sports bill are we giving schools about $200 million? I don't get it. Nobody can explain why, but we're doing that. That's number one. Why in this bill are we so prescriptive about when you can hire a coach? Why is that the purview of Congress? And by the way, once this passes, we're not going to get it fixed. And then the most important thing to me is if a school wants to change conferences, why do they have to become independent for a certain period of time? You take FSU or University of Miami, if they want to change conference or anybody, right? It's devastating to their program if they have to become independent. The only school that can do well as independent, as we know, is Notre Dame. And so it forces these schools to be stuck in the exact same conference. We should let these conferences change as they want to change. Congress shouldn't be the one deciding that. So I'm optimistic. I'm talking to my House colleagues. I'm talking to leadership in the House. I think these things are going to get fixed in the House. When they pass the bill, it'll be a bill I can support in the Senate.
7: Okay, this is interesting because there are four schools. You referenced, obviously, you represent the state of Florida, Florida State and Miami. And this is where I used to love and obsess over this, the conference realignment. Clemson and North Carolina are also, that's one South Carolina school and a North Carolina school, objecting to the idea that you might have to go independent before you would join a new conference. Do you think personally, Senator, that FSU or Miami, I want to ask you about Clemson and UNC because they're not technically your constituent universities. Do you think that FSU and or Miami would be better off in the Big Ten or the SEC than they are in the ACC? Because that's really, for people out there who are not paying attention, that's really the question at essence here, right? The idea that FSU and Miami might have a better path, a more successful athletic future in either the Big Ten or the SEC. Do you think that? Do you wish that they were able to join one of those conferences?
8: I don't know, but I don't think Congress should be deciding that. I think the schools ought to be deciding that. There's no purview that we should be deciding where people, what conference they should pick. These schools are smart. And if they, and by the way, they can figure this out. They don't need Congress to figure this out. I mean, think about it. I mean, we are sitting here. We don't pass an election bill. We don't pass a budget. But we know exactly what conferences people need to be in. So I don't know where FSU should be. I mean, I hope they win. Like, I hope every Florida team wins the national championship. But what I do know is, why am I going to decide what conference they should be in?
7: Now, this is going to the House. You suggested, I don't know if you talked with Speaker Mike Johnson, who you've had conversations with. But if it goes to the House, there is the possibility that this particular provision could be amended. And if it were, you might be more likely than to support it when it comes back through.
8: Absolutely. We all know there's chaos in college sports. We all know that we ought to fix these things, right? But some of these things, why are we spending the money? Why does the college sports bill spend $200 million? It makes no sense to me. Why are we deciding about when you can hire a coach? Why? That's not the chaos in college sports right now. The chaos in college sports is eligibility, transfers, and, you know, athletic pay, things like that. That's what we ought to be dealing with. So I actually think it's going to get fixed, and it'll be a bill that I can support.
7: Okay. I appreciate all this. I'm fascinated by it. Let's go back into, I asked you about Florida. You are plugged in nationwide right now with what's going on in the Senate. Buck and I are extremely focused on this. We're 28 days out. Where do you see the map? Where are you optimistic? Where are the opportunities for Republicans? What do you see? You get all the latest data. You guys get regularly updated. 53-47 advantage right now. Where are we 28 days out?
8: Well, just remember, historically, the polls in all my races have been off by 7 points. Always in the wrong way, right? So first off, you can't trust the polls. The polls are all, it's all gamed. But here's where I think we have some pickup opportunities. And then here's the races that are harder. I think we'll win, but they're harder. We have a pickup opportunity in New Hampshire. We for sure have a pickup opportunity in Michigan. I think the harder ones to defend, Dan Sullivan, all right? John Houston in Alaska, Dan Sullivan in Alaska, and John Houston in Ohio. Susan Collins, but Susan always wins. I mean, she represents Maine. I think it's always hard to beat a sitting governor. So North Carolina is a little bit harder, but Whatley's a hardworking candidate. I think he has every reason to believe he can pull this off. I mean, the issue you have is we've got to keep the resources in, and we've got to make it clear what the difference are. The Democrats have actually all become socialists. That means it sounds good. Free sounds really good, but it's nothing's free except they're going to take away your freedom and all your rights. We got to explain, what are we going to do? How are we going to balance a budget, get inflation under control, get the cost of living down, get out of your life, reduce regulation, and help you get a better paying job? That's what we ought to be talking about every day. I think if we do, I think we'll have the House and the Senate, and then of course we'll have the White House for at least the next 2 years. And I think if Trump continues the path he's going down, I think we'll win in 28.
7: Are you optimistic on that sort of run? Texas, Iowa, Nebraska, Kansas, those are places that President Trump is campaigning now.
8: I don't think Texas is going to elect, crazy Democrat. Ashley Hinton's a great candidate in Iowa. I think she's going to win there. Roger Marshall, Kansas has not elected a Democrat, I think, since the 1930s or something. I don't know, some long time. And Roger Marshall's working hard. So I think we're going to win. They're hard. I mean, they're races. All my races were hard until my last one. So it's hard. And midterms are hard. I'm the only Republican that won in a swing state in 18. It's hard. You got to work your butt off, to win. But I think we'll keep a majority. And actually, we could increase it if we have some luck.
7: Good stuff as always. Senator Rick Scott with us here, sir. Appreciate you. Let us know how we can help out in the next 28 days.
8: All right. Have a great day. Bye bye.
7: For sure. Want to tell you right now, somewhere right now, a stranger buying your Oppo file, not a campaign Oppo file. Just somebody with a credit card. Data brokers built a file on you, your home address, your cell, your kids' names, even your political affiliation. Here's the part we should all know. The data brokers sell your info to anybody who asks. They have no idea what they plan to do with it. Could be a scammer, stalker, somebody who didn't like your yard sign. 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
12: That is not true.
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0: rapists, repeat violent offenders. Sounds like she was DSA, abolish prisons, abolish the police, no bail, long before anybody else. Iran is getting crushed, and nobody really in the media is paying attention to it. We'll get to all of that. There's still some controversy over the president offering $5,000. We're going to tell you about an investigation into Jack Smith that is, I think he's really in legal jeopardy. We'll explain that with Jim Jordan and more. And your calls, 800-941-SHAWN.
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2: Austin Hospital after falling 15 to 20 feet down a staircase at Londonderry High School. ABC 9 reported first responders said the victim was conscious and alert. Officials say the school was placed in temporary hold status and medical protocols were implemented to provide rescuers with clear access to the student. No other information was released. Three men await sentencing in January on federal poaching-related charges. The U.S. Attorney's Office said they pleaded guilty to illegally hunting dozens of wild bobcats in New Hampshire in order to ship the animal pelts to Canada. 48-year-old Sherwood Dubray Jr. and Randy Inman, 49, face a maximum prison sentence of 5 years. 72-year-old Sherwood Dubray Sr. faces a 1-year max sentence. A year after a man murdered his estranged wife in a Berlin restaurant, state leaders are looking at what can be done to prevent domestic violence deaths. Jay Corwin has more.
3: The Domestic Violence Fatality Review Committee was created last year after the death of Marisol Fuentes. New report now calls for more training around protective order violations and appropriate charges, among 10 other recommendations. Attorney General John Formella says some of those recommendations will need legislation. I'm Jay Corwin.
2: Senator Raphael Warnock is in New Hampshire to give Chris Pappas' U.S. Senate campaign a boost. The assist comes as Pappas' campaign and ally groups are being outspent by Republicans backing GOP nominee John E. Sununu. During his visit, Warnock will make several campaign stops. Warnock called Pappas a champion for New England families and small business and believes the Senate needs more public servants who are seeking results. The Bruins lost to the Senators 4-1 last night. They'll play host to the Utah Mammoth on Thursday, 7 p.m. faceoff. I'm Tori Gates.
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6: At the USA Track and Field Outdoor Championships this weekend, Nikki Hiltz won their fourth consecutive 1,500-meter title, and Sha'Carri Richardson crossed the line first in the 100 meters in a season's best time of 10.77 seconds. Long jumper Tara Davis-Woodhull committed a foot foul on her final and best jump, so she settled for third, ending a nearly three-year undefeated streak. 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
3: 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Those men, trusted educators, football coaches, and twins, are now facing more than 50 charges related to alleged child sex abuse. So why did it take so long? This is a story about a group of women who say they survived the abuse, who took matters into their own hands, and are still fighting for the girls they used to be.
7: 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No one ever came forward.
3: They're telling their story in a new season of Dig, coming soon from the Kentucky Center for Investigative Reporting.
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13: It's August 2023, a county government meeting in Pennsylvania's Lehigh Valley. A young woman, early 20s, steps up to the mic to speak.
14: My two-month-old son was happily drinking milk from his bottle when he quickly started choking, turned blue, and went limp. My boyfriend transported our son to the changing table as I grabbed an anti-choking device and my boyfriend began assembling it. Two pumps of the device and my son was conscious, gasping for air and coughing up milk.
13: They all went to the ER to make sure the baby was okay.
14: But upon arriving at Lehigh Valley Hospital, the diagnosis quickly became something so different.
13: One of the doctors had a theory.
14: She stated to my father and mother-in-law that we are young, first-time parents who got frustrated with our baby and violently shook him to make him stop crying, and a confession would only make things easier for us.
13: The parents were told to leave the hospital without their son, and he wouldn't come home for 7 whole months.
14: I'm a postpartum mom dealing with the grief and the trauma of my son being ripped from my arms, and I'm a mom who lost everything in less than 24 hours due to one doctor's misdiagnosis. Enough is enough.
13: And then the next person speaks, and the next one. The stories they tell form a pattern of parents walking into a Lehigh Valley hospital to get help for a child, only to leave without them. And the same doctor's name kept coming up again and again, a pediatrician.
15: I ask you, what kind of doctor does this?
13: That's what I wanted to know too. From Serial Productions and the New York

0: York Times, I'm Diane Neary, and this is The Preventionist, a story about a doctor and the rise of a powerful field of pediatric medicine.
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0: right, that's going to wrap things up for today. Hannity tonight, 9 Eastern on the Fox News Channel. We are loaded up. We've got the great one, Mark Levin, Jim Jordan, Jack Smith. How deep of political and legal trouble is he in? Brianna Lyman, Tommy Lahren, Jason Chaffetz. Set your DVR tonight. Hannity on Fox. We'll see you tonight. Back here tomorrow. Thank you for making this show possible. 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
8: I'm Lisa Lucera, Fox News. President Trump says he will speak by phone with Russian President Vladimir Putin to discuss a possible case of plague at a research institute in Siberia.
9: So far, we're in very deep discussions. We'll be able to report about it probably tomorrow.
8: A 28-year-old scientist died at the Anti-Plague Institute, which authorities attributed to pneumonia with an unknown cause. Secretary of State Marco Rubio is calling for Russia to be more forthcoming with information about the death. The president made those comments after returning from a shipyard outside of Baltimore, where he announced a $6.6 billion investment to build more submarines.
9: You'll build the next generation of American submarines, including autonomous subs, torpedo tubes, and critical components for our cutting-edge Virginia-class attack submarines, the greatest and quietest ever built.
8: TradePoint Atlantic and Andrel Industries are partnering in the project, which is expected to create 3,100 jobs. Tennessee inmate Krista Pike, who survived the state's attempt to execute her last week, is awake and speaking as she receives treatment at a hospital. Her attorneys say her prognosis remains unclear, but at a minimum, they expect a long recovery. British police make another arrest over the security alert at a U.S.-run airbase.
10: Counter-terror officers have arrested a 22-year-old British man in London on suspicion of preparing terrorist acts. The latest arrest over the incident at RAF Fairford 9 days ago, where 5 British men were detained and 3 vans searched after reports of suspicious behaviour. A UK-Iran joint national was also later arrested and, like the other 5 suspects, released on bail.
8: Fox's Jonathan Savage in London. The US has withdrawn 12 B-1 bombers from RAF Fairford as a result of threats, which Vice President J.D. Vance says were linked to Iran. 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
8: An arrest in Washington State in connection with a deadly school shooting in British Columbia earlier this year.
15: 30-year-old James Cody Bryant, an American, taken into federal custody in Washington State, accused of conspiracy to commit murder in a foreign country. That he assisted a Canadian gunman, referred to as JVR.
16: Offering advice, sending money, and even agreeing to live stream the horrific event.
15: The shooting of two family members and a school shooting in Tumbler Ridge, B.C. in February. 9 dead, including the gunman. Acting U.S. Attorney Neil Floyd saying,
16: Bryant had the information and ability to alert law enforcement and even discussed that possibility with the shooter, but he chose not to.
15: Bryant now faces life in prison if convicted. Jeff Manosso, Fox News.
8: A California couple arrested on child abuse charges after an investigation into a surrogacy scheme involving at least 21 children. Seven bidders want to host the Summer Olympics in 10 years, and that number could grow.
17: India and Qatar are among seven bidders vying to host the Olympics in 2036, along with South Korea, Germany, South Africa, Hungary, and Turkey. The International Olympic Committee is aiming to decide in 2029 with a vote of its 100-plus members. The IOC setting an October 31st deadline for other countries to join the 2036 contest. A Qatar-hosted Olympics would require the Summer Games to move from its normal July-August slot because of the triple-digit summer temperatures. Frank Lanza, Fox News.
8: The Emmy Awards is moving to Prime Video next year. Amazon and the Television Academy have struck a six-year deal, ending the show's seven-decade run on traditional broadcast networks. The Emmys haven't aired on one of the four major networks since 1955, rotating among them annually. The awards will be free to watch with no Prime Video subscription needed. I'm Lisa Lacerra. This is Fox News.
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20: Studio. George Camel is my co-host today. Sarah is in Denver. Hi, Sarah. How are you?
21: Hi, I'm good. Thank you guys so much for taking my call.
20: Sure. What's up?
21: So, to preface my question, I'm going to let you know that I got really lucky with a lottery ticket, and I got almost enough to pay off all my debt. I'm on step two, soon to be moving on to step three. And my question is, how do I build intensity and good spending and saving habits when I never hit rock bottom and I don't have the lived experience of fighting to pay off my debt?
0: I don't know if you have to recover from a cocaine addiction to know to avoid cocaine.
21: I guess that's fair. I do have a little bit of an impulsivity problem. Once I paid off my credit cards, I closed all of them, cut them up like you recommend. And that's definitely helped. But in the moment, I struggle with small impulse purchases like coffee in the morning or going out to lunch.
3: Mm-hmm. Okay. So how would you avoid those? If I was your coach today and I said, hey, you're going to not go out to eat and you're not going to go get coffee, what would you do instead? You still got to eat. You still need caffeine.
21: I am working on...
3: It's a trick question. You make coffee at home, and you bring lunch to work. That way you have something to eat, right? So that's how I would do it.
21: Yeah.
3: You sort of force the discipline until it becomes a habit, and that habit becomes so normal and ingrained that you go, why would I eat out? I know how to cook. I can make better coffee at home than I can get it from the coffee shop. So that'll take a minute. That's not going to be an overnight process, but the simplest way is not stopping the drive-thru if you're trying to avoid going to McDonald's.
0: Yeah, all you're saying, Sarah, is that you're human, and we all have that. We all want something, and we all have that little four-year-old kid that lives inside of us that's throwing a fit on the cereal aisle, yelling, I want Fruit Loops, right? We all have that kid.
21: Yeah.
0: He lives inside of all of us. And the smaller that kid gets, the more adult-like we all become, me included, and I'm 66 and still working on it, and you're not that old. How old are you?
21: I'm 22.
0: Yeah, so, I mean, I got you 3X here. So, I still have to force myself to walk past a chocolate-covered donut. It's a problem, you know? And I know they're not good for me, but I don't care. I like them. And that little child, that little four-year-old child wakes up and my mouth is watering right now talking about it. Isn't that ridiculous? You know what I mean? Really. And so that's impulse control is what you're talking about. And I had a guy, a famous psychologist, tell me one time, one definition of maturity, and he was talking about me, Sarah. He was making fun of me. He's a friend of mine. He said, one definition of maturity is the ability to delay pleasure for a greater good, which is impulse control, right?
21: Yeah.
0: You know, it's like growing up. A few years ago, those old people called millennials? They called it adulting. You remember when they said that?
21: Yeah.
0: Yeah. And it's just hard, though. I'm with you. I get it. But here's the thing. That's why we use sayings around here like live like no one else so that later you can live and give like no one else. I'm going to avoid the chocolate donuts so I can go out and have a Michelin two-star meal experience. Fine dining's become one of my favorite sports. But yeah, right? And so I'm gonna trade off there and have the right, make a solid trade, an intentional trade, and that's impulse control. But it's hard for all of us. You're not a bad person or something. But but your point is that, I think your point was that until I get this under control, I feel out of control.
21: Yeah,
0: that right?
21: Yeah, pretty much.
3: So once you free up these debt payments, how much was that every month that was going out to lenders?
21: It was almost $800-$900 a month.
3: Amazing. What is going to happen with that $900 when it hits your account now and it doesn't have to go right back out to lenders?
21: Well, right now it's paying off the last little bit.
0: Yeah, not quite done.
3: But once you're there, let's fast forward. Because for most people, it would disappear, right? You're saying, left to my own devices, I just go spend $900 accidentally.
21: Yeah.
3: How do I avoid that?
21: Yeah, that would definitely happen.
3: So one thing I've done, because I'm like you, is I automate the things that are good for me. And I make the things that are bad for me way more difficult. So automating is making it easier, right? It's going to auto-transfer to savings every month. When the paycheck hits, it automatically goes to savings to build my emergency fund, for example.
21: Okay.
3: That way you never see the money. That's why I love a 401k. That money's gone before it hits my bank account. I don't have to think about investing. It was done for me because George, 4 years ago, decided he's going to do the good thing, eat the vegetables.
0: Yeah. So first, let me give you permission to be human, and impulse control is good, is all of us. Second, let me give you permission to overcome it by adulting and saying, I want bigger things for me than a freaking sandwich or a cup of coffee. My life is bigger than that. And I the 32-year-old version of Sarah is going to talk back to the 22-year-old version and say, thank you for growing up at such a young age because you've made us very wealthy. And now we can do whatever we want to do with our lives. We lived like no one else so that later we can live and give like no one else. And by the way, later is not for you 66 years old. Later is 32 years old. In 10 years, your world is going to be completely different because of what you're doing right now and the stuff you've learned and the impulse control that you're struggling with. Thank God. Most people don't even know it's there. They don't know it's a problem. You at least recognize
3: it. Called it out.
0: Yeah.
3: Early on, too. Imagine at 22 getting this stuff.
0: Yeah, I'm proud of you. I think you're going to go do big things. Folks, if you're sick and tired of working so hard but having nothing to show for it, well, that's normal. Normal's broke. You don't want to be normal. Normal sucks. Normal is out of control, no money, right? And one way you can do impulse control is making every dollar behave with your every dollar budget. 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You're going to feel like you got a raise. You do not want to be normal. Think about what normal is. I don't want to be normal. No. I want to be, you know, be not conformed to this world, but be transformed by the renewing of your mind. I don't want to be normal. I want to be defiant, not compliant, right? What are we going to, I don't want to be like those people. No, I can do that. I have that ability, but why? Why? 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
3: Conforming to this world means, well, everyone has a car payment. Might as well get a nice one. Well, no one can afford college, so might as well take out unlimited student loans because I'm investing in my education. That's the kind of stuff that gets people into trouble later in life, and they look up and go, well, I make good money. I got nothing, though. It's all gone every month.
0: Normal is, thank God it's Friday. Oh, God, it's Monday.
3: That's a sad way to live. That's some Eeyore energy right there.
0: Eeyore.
3: That's not what we need.
0: That's like an oxymoron. Eeyore energy. 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
3: Oh.
0: Delta is Greek for you ain't gonna get there. 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

0: Speaking of live like no one else so that later you can live like no one else, you know, we teach you, if you're in baby steps 1 through 3, you're building your emergency fund and becoming debt-free, everything but the house, that you don't need to see the inside of a restaurant unless you're working there, and you don't need to go on vacations either. You need to get your butt out of debt. But once you get to baby steps 4, 5, and 6, then you start being intentional rather than intense, and that's when you buy a couch, upgrade your car, go on vacation, those kinds of things, of course, with cash in every situation. So if you're in 4, 5, or 6, or 7, we want to invite you to celebrate that, live like no one else, by cruising with us. We're doing a Ramsey cruise, the Live Like No One Else cruise. Second time we've ever done it. The first one sold out instantaneously. This one's still got a couple of cabins left. You can still get in. This is your week to get away. I'm going to be teaching. George is going to be teaching. Rachel, Deloney, Jade, all of us will be there. Natalie Grant is our musical guest. We've got pastors on board doing church every morning. We're going to have an absolute Ramsey blast, the world's largest debt-free scream. And I'm going to be talking a lot about baby step 7 type stuff, legacy, estate planning. We're going to get into all of that. We're going to do some of the nerd stuff we did in the investing essential stuff and go back over some of that stuff. We've got a lot of very good content planned. We're the entertainment. So all the Ramsey personalities are on there. My wife Sharon's with us the whole week. We're going to be doing a lot of very cool side events of all kinds, including y'all are going to do a Smart Money Happy Hour taping, I think, on there.
1: Live on stage.
0: And Rachel and Deloney are doing a marriage and money thing on the cruise. That's going to be fun. Lots of stuff. So come with us. We would love to have you. It is March 14th through the 21st this coming spring, Western Caribbean. And this is not on a cheap cruise. This is a nice one. This is Holland America, not Walmart on the Seas. Dave don't do Walmart on the Seas, okay? Dave wants to go nice. So we're going Grand Cayman, Half Moon Cay, Jamaica, Cozumel, that end of the world, Western Caribbean. So make sure you, if you're baby step 4 or beyond, come celebrate with us, guys. Let's do life, man. This is what we put this, why we did all this stuff, right? To be able to win. Michelle's in Denver. Hi, Michelle. How are you?
2: I'm good. How are you?
0: Better than I deserve. What's up?
2: So I had a question about prenups and estate planning. 13 years ago, I was a single mom with 2 kids at 41 years old, and I had about $500,000. I met my husband, who was 26 years old, no kids, and he probably had like maybe a $1,000 net worth. We wanted a kid, so given my advanced maternal age, we got married within a year, and he signed a prenup. We're 13 years later. My 2 kids from my previous marriage are adults. My husband and I have 3 kids together who are in elementary right now. And my investments now are about $1.7 million. So I'm looking at estate planning, and I'm thinking, you know, it's been 13 years. I know who he is now. I didn't, you know, I had, I wanted to be cautious when we first got married. So I'm wondering, I'm really considering doing away with the prenup, getting a trust maybe. Do you have any thoughts around all this?
0: And what, during this, you've been married how long again? 13?
2: 13 years now.
0: And what has he added to the equation during the 13? You said my investments are 1.7. Does he have, we should have substantial investments in 13 years in addition to the money
2: you brought investments
0: in.
2: Have grown.
0: Yeah, I got your part. I'm asking about the couple.
2: Yeah.
0: The couple that started 13 years ago, have they built wealth?
2: We have kept, I know you're not a fan of this, but we've kept our finances separate. We started that at the beginning. And so he has probably like, he has a 401k, right, that he's been contributing to. So have I. And my investments have grown. And so.
0: So what's the size of his 401k?
2: I would be guessing. I think last time we talked, it was probably around 60 to maybe like 65K. Is maybe a ballpark.
0: Oh, okay. I'm a little bit stumped. I don't know what to tell you, okay? Here's the principles that are running through my mind.
2: Sure.
0: You've not handled money together.
2: Yeah.
0: And yet we're doing away with the very document that keeps it separate. And so
2: true.
0: I know him, but no, you've not handled money together. So you do know him. I mean, I'm not saying he's a bad guy. He's not like he's a shyster. He's not some kind of gold digger or something like that. That's not, we know that part, but yeah. You guys have not made hard money decisions together where there was conflict over who wanted to do what. You just did what you wanted to do. He did what he wanted to do. And now we're about to turn that whole thing loose on him. That makes me a little nervous.
2: Mm. Okay.
0: I might say, what if we combined our finances, and if it worked real good for 2 years, then take off the prenup or something like that?
2: Oh.
1: Yeah, a lot of people kind of have it sunset over time to where more and more of the portion becomes ours.
0: Yeah, but it doesn't. I wouldn't do that if you keep it separate.
2: Really? Okay.
0: Because you don't have the relational tools. You don't know how to fight fair over money because you've never done it.
2: That's very true. Yes.
0: And as soon as you take this off and then there's a money fight, you're going to get real freaking nervous.
1: That was my thinking. Yeah. Play it out. Let's say you guys undo the prenup and then you split. Would you be furious?
0: Sure.
1: Because you feel like you've built all this wealth and he hasn't done a good job?
0: Yeah.
2: Yeah.
0: Not even if you did a full split, but if you just had a good knockdown drag out, like a big marriage blow up, I mean, which everybody that's been married has had. I had one lady tell me, we've never had a fight, and I said, it's because you lie. You know, so it's I like the spirit in which you asked the question. That's what I'm struggling with, because I love your spirit. Mm-hmm. You're trusting, and you feel solid in your marriage. That's all great. And and it's all real. I don't think it's wrong. I think that's all correct. And the three kids, two kids thing, that's very interesting, isn't it?
2: Yeah, two are self-sufficient adults on their own. We're good there, but three in elementary.
0: But I'm saying in terms of an estate plan, a will, you know.
1: Have you guys done that?
2: I know.
0: Yeah, you've got ours and mine. And mine are self-sufficient, and the others are minors. So, that gets real emotionally complicated and practically complicated as well. So, I'm glad. Yeah. Estate planning side and on the prenup side, keep wrestling it. That's one piece of encouragement, because I really like who you are. The way you talk about it is so solid. So keep being that person, but let's start, if we're going to blend, let's practice it being blended maybe before we do it. That might be the way to do it. Ease into it a little bit.
2: Yeah, I totally didn't think about that, and I totally see the wisdom in that. Uh-huh.
1: Are you guys both on the deed of the house?
2: We are.
1: Okay.
2: We are.
1: Yeah. And it's still got a mortgage on it?
0: Yeah, I think a good start would be, as a part of the figuring all this stuff out, let's just do a rundown of exactly where we are today, exactly what his 401k is, what yours is, what your investments are, where they are, who has them, whose phone number do I call if you get hit by the proverbial milk truck, right? Who are you the beneficiary on his 401k? Is he the beneficiary on your 401k, your non-pre-marriage investments, right? And do we have a will for the house and the kids separate from that? Yeah, you need to get some basic estate planning done, but then you could start to get complicated. A trust might be your answer later as a staging thing, because that might take your premarital assets and set them aside for a different distribution than the marital assets upon death of both parties. That might be a way to separate them and make sure that they are separated.
1: And a postnup could just amend the prenup and take the place of that.
0: Our marital assets could go to really the three littles, and the trust assets could go five ways. You know,
1: split amongst all the kids.
0: Yeah, that's one way you could do it. But, that's a cool question. I wish I had an instant answer, but I don't.

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1: Today's question comes from Darren in Nebraska. If you're on baby steps 4, 5, and 6 and are actively doing all three, do you have to contribute 15% of your just-for-fun side hustle money to retirement? The side hustle is just for extra travel money, gifts, etc., and is not needed in the monthly budget. Oh, it's an interesting one. Trying to skirt the baby steps here, Dave. I mean, if it has a very specific goal and you're just doing this temporarily, it's fine if you don't want to invest a portion of that. If you're still on track for retirement, you're investing 15% of your normal household income, that's fine either way.
0: Yeah, absolutely.
1: I wouldn't see it as a sin.
0: Sue is in Columbus, Ohio. Hi, Sue. How are you?
2: Hello. How are you, sir?
0: Better than I deserve. What's up?

0: I need some advice about my homeowner's insurance. I have been trying to get them to reduce it for a couple years, and I'm just getting the runaround, and I'm getting so aggravated about it.
1: Who's it with?
0: It's with Ohio Mutual, but okay. I've called a couple different insurance companies here in Ohio, and I keep getting the same reason why they won't take it down.
1: What's that?
0: That they tell me that because my house is 25 years old, I need to put a new roof on it. Well, my brother-in-law is a contractor. He builds houses. He's inspected my roof, and it doesn't need a new roof.
1: That's weird.
0: But I've talked, yeah, and I've talked to three different insurance companies, and I keep getting the same reaction.
1: Well, a standard asphalt shingle roof east of the Mississippi does not have a 25-year life. I've got a property that we just put a roof on, and it was 15 years old, and it needed a roof. It didn't look bad, but it needed a roof. It was starting to show serious wear, and, you know, the first storm that came along, we were going to have a leak. And so the asphalt shingle roofs generally don't have a 25-year life.
0: Okay.
1: But and that's what they're going on. Now, is that what you've got? Is a standard asphalt shingle roof, standard shingles?
0: Yes, sir.
1: Okay. And but
0: and
1: it's
0: like
1: not... It's not leaking,
0: apologize.
1: But doesn't it show where?
0: Yeah. He walked all along the roof of it, and he said, you do not need a new roof. There's no leaks. There's no wear. It's fine.
1: Okay. I don't know. I don't know. That's unusual.
0: Yes.
1: Based on my experience with roofs, and I own a bunch of property, but I'm not saying it's not so. It's just unusual. So that's what you're facing.
0: Okay. Yeah.
1: I think it's fair to say that sometime in the next 5 years, you're probably going to need a roof. Is that fair?
0: Probably. I've always been told you should get them replaced every 20 years, but honestly, I don't really have an extra $20,000 at the moment to get it done. You know what I mean?
1: That's fair. That's fair.
0: Okay. Yes. Yes.
1: Yeah, I think most insurance companies are going to look and require certain things, because what's going to happen is there's going to be a hailstorm, and they're going to be responsible for replacing the roof that the hail damaged. And they don't think your roof will withstand that, and that's why they're throwing this at
2: you. It's not always about the condition. It's just the age of it that just adds risk for them. And so they're going, hey, we're not taking on this risk at this age.
1: They don't rewrite policies, but if you could get them to just not cover the roof at all, then they probably would take the policy. They don't do that, but that's why they're doing it, is because they're worried about themselves.
2: But if you want to try to fight it, I would get an independent inspection, because I don't think my brother said is going to cut it, and you can have them write up the condition and see if you can and fight that. But I don't know that you're going to have much of a dog in the fight at this point.
1: Yeah, I mean, I know we bought a brand new home that we just finished about 18 months ago, and when the insurance company came out, you know, they actually had two requirements they wanted us to do on a brand new home before they covered it.
2: Wow.
1: And one of them I had never done before was a water pressure sensor, a water flow sensor. And so if like water's running and you're not home, like its pipes are busted, it's got an automatic shutoff on it and an app on my phone that lets me know that they shut my water off, which is kind of nice if you're traveling. You don't have to worry about your water, everything being ruined in the whole house or something.
2: And it limits the risk.
1: But I've never had one on a house, and I'm 66 years old, but they made us put one on to cover it. And I'm like, oh, you people. Oh, well, put it on there. I probably need it anyway. And I put it on, and I'm kind of glad I did, because I feel a little...
2: Gives you peace of mind.
1: We just took a trip, and we were gone a couple weeks, and when we get back, while we're gone, we're not worried about the house being trashed, you know. So it's kind of a neat thing. But, yeah, they do have requirements in order, because they're responsible if a pipe bursts and screws up, you know, $1 million worth of flooring or something, right?
2: You let that run for 6 hours.
1: Hey, that's
2: floods
1: it.
2: Everything.
1: Same thing as with a roof. They're responsible, and that's why they're doing that, Sue. So, yeah, it's aggravating, though. It's like, it's my freaking roof. Who cares, you know? So, yeah. Oh, man. All right. Looks like Matt's turn in Philadelphia. Hey, Matt, what's up in your world?
3: Hey, guys. Thanks for having me on the call. Just real quick question for you. I'm 49 years old. I'm debt-free besides my house. And I found my dream car, my childhood dream car from when I was a kid. And I'm curious to know if you think I'm in the spot where I should splurge and purchase the car.
1: Was it Hot Wheels?
3: It's a When I was a kid, a Knight Rider replica.
1: Oh, man. Is it like the kit car or the real one? Well, they all kit cars, because there was no such thing. Right, that's right. Kit was the car,
3: Yep, it's identical, studio accurate replica.
2: Wow. How much is it?
3: $52,000.
2: What's your household income?
3: My base salary is $120 plus bonus, but I don't count the bonus because you never know if you're going to get it. So $120.
1: Oh, you get it. What do you count? What's your bonus?
3: 25%.
1: Okay. All right. And are you married?
3: I'm not. I'm single. I have a long-time girlfriend, but we're not married yet.
1: Okay. And what's your net worth?
3: Net worth right now is about $1 million, including home equity, 401k, liquid savings.
1: How much liquid savings?
3: About 1 in 10.
1: Okay. It's a lot based on your situation. Because here's what I measure this against. I just use the burn the money in the middle of the floor scenario. If you burn $52,000 in the middle of the floor, does your life change? No, but you'd be down to half your liquidity.
3: Yes. And what really pains me, Dave, is like you guys actually financially saved my life 7 years ago. When I bought another car, I should not have bought. But when I bought the car, I came across you guys and found my financial path. And now here we are 7 years later. I found this other car. But because I worked so hard to build the savings, it pains me to even spend any of it, let alone that amount.
1: Yeah.
3: But it's my dream car from when I was a kid. So I'm just so torn. You know,
1: it's an unusual collectible because it's got a very it's a unique product because it's like I've got a buddy that collects cars and he's got one of the cars from Days of Thunder, the Tom Cruise movie. Remember that? And he's got one. It's a Hollywood car, which is what you're talking about. Only he's got one of the actual ones they used in the movie. But this is yours is a replica. So the resale market from a collectible standpoint would be very small.
3: Yeah.
1: So that's going to be a problem in terms of the valuation of it in the future.
2: What are you going to do with it if you get it?
3: Drool over it.
2: Would it just sit in the garage? Would it just be like mint condition in the garage? Or are you going to drive it around on a Sunday?
1: This is a garage coin. You drive it on Saturday. I mean, it's what you do with a collectible. It's an antique-like type thing.
2: And what other vehicles do you have? You got any other toys?
3: No, I have a 99 Trans Am. It's a toy. It's also in the garage.
1: If you if you called and said, I want to go on a cruise and I'm going to spend $50,000, I'd probably tell you to do that. So I can't tell you to not do this. I'm overanalyzing it because of the car.
3: Yeah.
1: I thought you can afford it. The only disturbing number is it's a high percentage of your $110,000 liquidity.
3: Yeah.
1: But it's not going to cause you to go bankrupt. It's not going to cause you to be, your face is not going to show up in the stupid column or something like that. Nothing like that. I'm a car guy, and so I'm just kind of questioning the actual car itself, and I shouldn't be doing that. You can afford $52,000 worth of wasted money. You've earned it.
2: Enjoy the car. It does look pretty sweet. Just found a photo.

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8: I just instantly started freaking out, yelling to the world, "What's going on?" 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I mean, I'm out in the middle of nowhere. 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
5: From the frozen woods of Maine to the mountains of Montana, from an archery opener gone wrong in Wisconsin to a father's last walk through the Minnesota deer woods, each story begins with a hunter stepping into the wild, but not all of them come back.
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0: Lynette is in Portland, Oregon. Hi, Lynette. How are you?
1: Hi. Good. Thanks for taking my call today.
0: Sure. What's up?
1: I have a question about my aging parents. They have been in great health up until this year, and then they had a couple of health changes. And so I'm wondering, at what point should we, as their kids, be kind of stepping in to help them and intervening? Or, you know, just kind of keep acknowledging that they are adults and they get to keep making their own decisions. So the health changes that happened this year are that within about a three-month time span, my mom was diagnosed with brain cancer, and then my dad, who was kind of, you know, suspicious that he had some dementia brewing, got diagnosed officially with Alzheimer's.
0: You're a little bit muffled. So, can you speak directly into your phone, please?
1: Yeah. Oh, shoot. Can you hear me okay now?
0: Yes, that's fine. Thank you.
1: Okay. So I don't know if you were able to hear everything.
0: We heard it all, but it was just a little muffled. You're fine.
1: Okay.
0: Go ahead.
1: Okay.
0: So you got brain cancer and you got early onset signs. And how old are they?
1: Well, he had an official diagnosis as well. They're 77 and he's turning 78 soon. Mm-hmm. And otherwise have been in great health. He's been the one who's been actively involved in their investments. And he is currently, trading. He's got single stocks. If you took a snapshot into their financial picture now, they're actually okay. And so I'm not sure if I need the perspective of, you know what, just some reassurance, like they're going to be okay. Or, you know, I look at the picture like, oh, this is a high-risk situation. And is this a train wreck that we can prevent from happening down the road? My mom's been the one who's the day-to-day financial person, you know, taking care of the bills. I've stepped in and added my name to their account so that I could help with that, just to take that off her plate. Currently, thank goodness, she's in remission, but it's a very aggressive form that has a high chance of coming back. Thanks.
0: So what is it? How can we best help you?
1: Yeah, so I guess how to tackle a situation where my dad is so resistant to letting go of anything. And so I don't know if, you know, I've tried, you know, like bringing them into their tax advisor for assistance, or, hey, could we meet up with another financial advisor? And he's completely resistant. And so do we just kind of step back and let that happen until he's cognitively declined to the point of intervention? My mom doesn't, you know, they have a living trust set up. She doesn't really want to, make my dad any more angry in the situation. And so she's worried for them, but she's not really intervening herself. So I guess what's the role as their adult kids? Mm.
0: Well, I mean, the law says there's nothing you can do. They're adults and they're allowed to do what they want to do. So at the end of the day, until the court, the medical profession provides evidence to the court that the person is financially or is mentally incompetent, at which point a guardian ad litem would be appointed against their will, until then, people are allowed to do dumb things. And some of us are better at it than others, doing dumb things. But it's sad, but sometimes this is what you run into. So there's no one that you can think of that has influence with your dad that could sit down and say, you know, the best thing for you is for someone to walk with you to make sure you get to do what you want to do. But as long as you're freezing everybody out, you're pretty much ensuring a disaster. I mean, some, like his pastor, his best friend, his brother, his wife.
1: Yeah, I know. He's even held his concerns about dementia so close because he's, very self-conscious or embarrassed about that.
0: Sure.
1: And even with their finances, you know, we kids had no idea where they were financially up until a year ago. And so,
0: well, they have turned loose of some things then.
2: Yeah. How much do you know and how did you figure that out?
1: Yeah. Now we have a pretty good sense, because what happened with my mom's diagnosis is everything had to come to light really fast. And so We have a good idea of their numbers, so we know what's an investment. We know what they're getting for pension and social. We know what they have in savings. Their house is up for sale and should be closing this week, so we know how much is coming from that.
0: Where are they going?
1: So we have a pretty good... They're in a senior living place, and they're not happy about that, but it's what we're making the best decisions that we could at the time.
0: You guys have had a lot of influence. Somebody's had a lot of influence. Your dad's not sitting over there in total denial. He's just stiff-arming you on a couple of issues.
1: Right.
0: I mean, you sold his house, and there's been full disclosure, so he's opening up a lot, but not all the way.
1: Yeah.
0: So is there a health care power of attorney?
1: We do have durable power of attorneys for, like, the spouses. You know, my mom and dad both have it for each other. And then two of us sisters have durable power of attorney. They do have health advocates. They've done the best that they can, setting things in order.
0: Yeah.
1: They have living
0: rules. But when he's unable to function at 100%, the durable power of attorney gives you the ability to take over.
1: Yeah, and even the neurology clinic also was giving kind of a clarification on what his diagnosis is and, you know, the recommendations for financial decisions being passed on. So we're kind of getting things in order.
0: Here's the thing. It's going too fast for him and not fast enough for you, but it is moving.
1: Yeah. Okay.
2: You're not in the dark.
1: Right.
0: Yeah. And I can...
1: Okay.
0: Only imagine how much fear is involved if you're in his shoes.
1: I know. And
0: this is a very capable man he's a very capable person, and it's the first time in his life he's ever had to face not being capable.
1: Yes, exactly. Exactly. So they don't have, like, a financial planner or fiduciary, but they do have a tax advisor. And he said, you know what, don't even call their, they have an account with Charles Schwab, don't even call them because it's going to flag him as having dementia. Do you know much about that as far as ramifications of freezing accounts? Because he's so active in there, and it just seems like, that's like a little...
0: Well, if you've got durable power of attorney, the account is not frozen. It's just flagged for his usage.
1: Yeah, and are there negative ramifications that can come with that?
0: No. I mean, the person that's got durable power of attorney can do whatever they want. They can close the freaking account. Move the money if they want. But they're going to have to, you're going to have to, at that point, have dealt emotionally, relationally with dad that you're... That sounds like that's a pretty high hill to climb at this point. Now, I think you just, you guys, this has been it sounds like it's a 12-month journey. Is that about right?
1: We've been in this about 7.
0: Okay. Yeah. And I think you've made more progress than it feels like because you've not gotten all the way. But you've gone a lot further than a lot of people we talk to. A lot of people we talk to, it's been 7 months and nothing has happened except dad gave all the money to some catfish scam, you know? That's the stuff we get called on. And so
2: they've no clue if there's a will or if there's a trust. Yeah. You've named all of them.
0: You've got everything in order. It's just a matter of when you're going to step hard enough on him to take over. And I'm going to do that as gently as I possibly can, just as an act of love.
2: Of this might just be we cross that bridge when we get there.
0: Yeah.
2: As much as you want to get ahead of it and plan for it, some of this stuff
0: How much money... screw up if he really screwed up? How much has he got access to that he's screwing around with?
1: Yeah, well, they have right now about 1.5 that's in...
0: But he doesn't have access to all that with his screwing around day trading stuff.
1: He does.
0: Okay. I'm going to limit that access, because I don't want him... Because you can get in the real... He could lose that in 24 hours, screwing around with day trading. So, I'm going to limit that access. But, I mean, if he wants to screw up with 100 grand or something and you got 1.5, I'll let him do that just because to let him be himself.
2: Give him a sandbox to play in.
0: Yeah.

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0: 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Jonathan's in Savannah, Georgia. Hey, Jonathan, how are you?
1: Good. How are you?
0: Better than I deserve. What's up?
1: I have purchased a car, and I'm wondering if I made the right decision with it now.
0: Wow. Okay. Why do you think you didn't?
1: I just recently stumbled across your Facebook page, and so now I'm starting to wonder if I made the right decision, at least with like the price of what I got.
2: Did you finance the car?
1: I did.
2: Okay. How much was it total?
1: I think my loan total was $24,260.
2: That was the sales price or the loan amount?
1: That's the loan amount.
2: Okay. What's your income per year?
1: Around $2,200 a month.
0: Okay. So you make $30,000 a year. Yeah,
1: roughly.
0: And you bought the car. The loan is 24, but what was the price of the car?
1: I want to say it was like 27.
0: Yeah,
2: which is more than you take home in a year.
0: And you're 22 years old.
1: I'm 18.
0: 18 years old. Okay. Yeah, honey, you got screwed. You bought a car that's completely out of your league. It's very, very difficult to prosper when you own a car that costs as much as you make in a year. Very difficult. And that's

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